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Lonnie Love. Yo, yo, I'm the producer, Angelique. 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

0: Cafe Mocha with Lonnie Love. Yo, yo, I'm Angelique. 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
1: Marvel fans have their new storm, Maya Boyd. During Marvel's D23 presentation in Anaheim, California, Marvel Studios boss Kevin Feige revealed the cast of the upcoming X-Men reboot, with Boyd set to take on the role previously portrayed by Halle Berry and Alexandra Shipp. Boyd, who acted alongside Taraji P. Henson in an adaptation of Joe Turner's Come and Gone on Broadway, is the latest young starlet set to make her Marvel debut. Berry was the adult version of Storm for 4 X-Men movies, while Shipp played a younger version of the character in X-Men Apocalypse and X-Men Dark Phoenix. The film, which is presently untitled, is expected to

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1: What's your perspective?
2: 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I don't want to be the it girl all the time. Sometimes, I just want to blend in with everybody else and not be kept on a pedestal. This is it.
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0: It's Cafe Mocha with our special guest host, Jasmine Simpkins, on the line. He is no stranger to Cafe Mocha, Grammy Award-winning singer, songwriter, producer, philanthropist, Raheem Divine. Welcome back, bruh.
1: Love. What's happening?
0: First of all, congratulations. It's your second number one Billboard song of your career with the re-release of your classic song, You. And how does it feel to have that, you know, number one?
1: It's great. You know, this one, in all seriousness, this one hits very different because I got it out the mud on this one. Like, you know, I own the master with it being a re-release. I was the budget for this, you know what I mean? Like, me and my team, you know, fought relentlessly and fought for me and made and canvassed and all the things, you know. So for to have a number one song in the country as an independent artist is not an easy thing to accomplish, you know what I'm saying? If you know, you know, you know. Going against the majors, my peers, who are my friends and family, you know what I mean? But, you know, when you're on them charts, it's friendly competitiveness, you know what I mean, to it. And, you know, so to take something that I did over 20-something years ago, probably 25, 26 years if you count, when I recorded the record in Philadelphia at DJ Jazzy Jeff's studio and then put out the album, you know, back in 2005, the Love Experience album, and then to put out this version of You, the 20th anniversary edition of the record, and for it to go number one, it means everything. And my new single just charted too, by the way. We like 29, I think, in real time or something like that. On the charts right now, the pleasure would be mine.
2: We've seen a lot of artists do this, though. Taylor Swift, Ashanti. So it seems like it's the trend amongst artists to say, hey, I want to take ownership of my music and now re-record it, rather. So I'm sure you've seen how successful it was for other artists to do it. And so I think that probably made you feel a little bit more confident. Or you can tell us. Like, what?
1: Absolutely. You know, I think our fans may assume, or a music lover may say, oh man, he just remade his song. Like, that's so easy to do. But, you know, the more nostalgic the song, the more popular the song, the harder the task. Like, I spent months working on that record, like, just getting it right. What did I want to do to enhance it? I know that it can't be what it was, right? So my goal was to, like, at least make it equally fulfilling. I feel like I superseded the expectations for myself. Like, when I was done with the final version, you know, it has live strings on it. And then vocally, I feel like I've gotten better as a vocalist, you know, as a singer, as a vocal arranger and things of that nature. So I had a lot of fun remaking the record.
0: Lonnie Love and Jasmine Simpkins on the line with Raheem Divine. 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Brand new this week, the snuggliest blanket I've felt in forever, my Ghani's Black Princess Blanket. It's all coming up on Cafe Mocha.
3: Love King forever. Your face turn me up. I like this. 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No chaperone.

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2: The first Morrill Act of 1862 provided land for colleges, but it largely excluded African Americans. 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
4: 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But the 1890 actually was included to demand Confederate states to provide African Americans opportunities in education. And so the 1890 Act actually established what we know as HBCUs in that regard.
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0: Special guest host, Jasmine Simpkins. We're talking to Raheem Devon. I want to go into with HUR and wanting to, you know, be a host for your radio show.
1: I'll be honest with you, Lonnie. Like, as a kid, I listened to Quiet Storm often. Like, I grew up listening to it. I was fascinated with it. Moving around, doing a promo for the first album, I started getting, you know, getting that itch of like, man, I want to do that. Like, I know I could do this in my sleep. And you know, early managers were like, no, you can't do radio because of the politics. And even now, like, there are radio politics now that I'm in it, and being an artist, you know, being number one is interesting because, you know, back in the day, it was so competitive where the other stations won't play your music as an artist if you're working at another station as a personality, you know what I'm saying? And even now, those are challenges, you know what I'm saying, can be a challenge for an artist or a talent, as they call us, you know what I mean, in media. But it's been so rewarding. When you do radio, you gotta love it. It puts you in a community in a different way. You know, people stop me in the street because I'm Mr. Quiet Storm. It's not, they're like, yeah, we know you sing. Never mind that. But I listen to your music every night, young man. So yeah, so it's great. It's just something I always, like, as a child growing up, young man, you know, growing up in DC, in the DMV area, Maryland, DMV as we call it, I wanted to do two things. I wanted to be on the radio, and I wanted to be in a go-go band. I wanted to be on the front line in a go-go band. I wanted to be in a go-go band. So I'm living out my childhood dreams and fantasies right now, because I have a go-go band. We got a big record in the city right now. I just did two gigs over the weekend, two shows on Saturday. Not Raheem Devon shows, but Crank Crusader shows, which is my go-go band. And that's heating up, you know what I mean? So we got a new single out. We actually have a few singles out, but right now the single is called Tambourine, and we pushing it. People loving that. I've been challenging myself musically to make up tempo records like heavy. So I got an album worth of up tempos right now. Like that, you know, I'm just challenging. I feel like that's something that's missing. I feel like people. I see the response when I perform a record like I Don't Care, right? Uh-huh. And it's like, I want more of that. I need to make more up-tempo records. You know, I've done a lot of stuff in the house world with DJ Terry Hunter and Kenny Dope and Masters at Work. I'm ready to make people dance, you know what I mean? So I'm enjoying that equally as I'm enjoying radio.
0: Raheem Devon, along with Lonnie Love and guest host Jasmine Simpkins. The conversation continues on Cafe Mocha.

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0: 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First, Lonnie Love and guest host Jasmine Simpkins are talking to Raheem Devon. Let's jump back in.
1: Well, you know, before we let you go, you are also a partner ambassador in efforts to continue to bring awareness to AIDS and HIV in our communities, especially the Black and Brown women. Can we talk a little bit about that?
2: We can. So I've been working with Gilead. I'm in my third year of working with Gilead Sciences, you know, for HIV awareness, conversations about treatment, prevention, conversations about PrEP. And, you know, I encourage everyone out there to, you know, find out what PrEP is, find out if it's good for you, you know, a good suit for you, you know, talk to your primary care physician personally and feel like if it's a good, you know, suit for you. How Black women are being disproportionately affected. They make up for more than half of the new cases amongst Black women. Yeah, I've been having a blast with Gilead. Like, you know, I just genuinely love to perform anyway. So, you know, any partnership that allows me to, you know, perform with a purpose, you know, I call it a party with a purpose, you know, and get the information out there. Why not? I'm here for it, you know. We started 3 years ago while I was on tour with Ledisi. And to date, we've reached and got, you know, done outreach and reached over 150,000 Black women, you know.
1: Wow.
2: Plus, yeah. You know. And obviously the goal is to eradicate HIV and for us not to have these conversations. But until that time, I'm all in, you know what I mean? So I started the foundation, you know. Domestic violence was one of our first major initiatives right away. Mental health, which is something that's very important to me as well. Mental health awareness, you know, where that is something on one degree separation on both sides of my family. You know, my father, who it'll be 4 years on August 10th that he transitioned. Most of his adult life, he suffered from schizophrenia. So I know what it is when somebody is having a crisis or off their meds and what it takes to get them back on their meds and the fact that now they have a shot that you can take. It's called Haldol, where they have to pop a pill every day and just like all the things. So, and more importantly, making sure that we're protecting, doing a better job of protecting our loved ones and people we don't even know in the street who suffer from mental illness.
1: Well, we appreciate your time. We want to congratulate you again on all the success. And you're always showing up for Cafe Mocha, Raheem. We love you, brother.
2: Thank
1: Keep
2: you.
1: Doing it. And we will see you soon.
2: I love y'all, too. Love you.

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1: Excellence. It's the state of excelling. That's what lives here at Prairie View A&M University. It's a competitive pursuit, a push to win that only champions understand. It's a hill of opportunity, where we see the problem, do the research, and find the solution. It's planting a seed to feed generations to come. Excellence is a community full of compassion, commonality, and legacy that lives forever in our hearts. Our community works to

excellence by any means. Beyond the 1,440 acres, we look up. Far beyond the atmosphere, into galaxies that tell us more about ourselves. And we toil the grounds of infrastructure to build sustainability. We bleed royalty, the purple and gold. We nurse others to see the best in themselves. Excellence is taking chances. To go deep within ourselves, showing the world we are more than where we might have come from. Excellence surrounds us here.

0: you.
1: It's hard being the first person in your family to go to college, especially since I lost my mom last year. It's been tough. 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

0: 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What began as a passion for helping women feel seen has grown into an award-winning lifestyle brand. Felicia Wright is the CEO and designer of Magani, and she's here to talk about it. Hey, Felicia.
1: Hey, how are you?
0: I am excellent, and you know what? Thank you so much for that. Oh, that just... plushie. She sent me y'all a plushie blanket. It feels so good.
1: I'm glad you got it.
0: I love it. I love the design. I love everything. But let's get to you. You first of all, let's talk about Magani and what is your mission.
1: Okay, so Magani is a lifestyle brand. Primarily, the foundation of our brand is to instill the value of self confidence in women and girls of color. You know, as a Black woman, growing up as a young Black girl, I was self-conscious and, you know, had low self-esteem at times because of how I saw myself as well as how society saw me. And so once I had my daughter, who's now 14 years old, I wanted to do something and create something that was inspiring and empowering and uplifting and positive representation, because I didn't see a lot of it in the products and things that I saw. And I know that I sent you one of our products, which is one of our popular products, which is our blanket. And I use it year round. But so it's more than just the products. It's about what they mean and what they represent.
0: Give some women, you know, because there are a lot of women that have been dealing with, you know, layoffs. They've been dealing with the ups and downs of what's been happening right now with our times. Mm-hmm. What can you say to sisters like you who maybe need a little upliftment?
1: Right. And what I would say is because there's always going to be things, you know, happening, whether it's, you know, negativity in the world or just challenging times. I think it's always important to find that, you know, little piece of happiness, whether it's you taking a walk, you getting together with one of your friends, or just having a conversation, you watching your favorite movies, whatever that piece looks like to you. I think that's very important. And it could be something small, but it means it's huge to you. And I think that will kind of help you get through whatever it is, because sometimes we think we're the only ones going through it, but there are other people who are going through similar things. So maybe it's that support system that you have, or just finding those little things that make you happy along the way.
0: I love it. And we are so happy at the Cafe Mocha Boutique to have your whole collection.
1: Yes.
0: In our boutique. And also, if you want to check out more about Magani, just go to their website, magani.com. And we've been talking to Felicia Wright, the CEO. Girl, thank you so much, Felicia.
1: Thank you. I appreciate it.
2: The snuggle is real. Get you that Magani Black Princess blanket. It is

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1: Here's your dose of espresso. 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
2: This is the espresso. We've been talking about the death of Nolan Wells for over a month. On July 4th, he went on a boat ride with his friends and never came back. Nolan Wells' family has his phone. They don't trust the local police, so both sides agreed they'll review it together.
3: So it's done one time with everybody together, right? This is very common in the law. We are waiting for the DA to determine the time, the place, the date. Let us know.
2: Recently, Miss North Carolina lost her crown after someone found a few social media posts of her using the N-word. She talked to the Carolina Journal, didn't apologize or express regret. She said she was targeted for being conservative and Mormon and then rambled on this nonsense.
4: I will say that there's a lot of speculation out there and perspective and understanding of things that I've speculated that of my belief system, but I will say this, that at the end of the day, I know who I am, the principles that I stand on as a woman, and I, again, a lot of it can be speculation, right? The way that people can interpret things.
2: That's the espresso.
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6: The Morrill Act of 1890 was more than education policy. It was social policy. It created pathways to economic mobility for African Americans in the South.
7: Dr. Kareem Jordan, Dean of the College of Juvenile Justice.
8: Land-grant institutions, it's a couple things. One, it's a matter of providing educational opportunities to people who want to make a difference. You know, people who want to impact real folks in the community. You know, land-grant institutions are giving people real educational skills on things that can build up their actual communities. So that's one, it's who we're trying to attract. The other thing is, who do we serve? You know, the purpose of research is to take that information, that research, and try to take that into the communities to actually build those communities up. It's all about the land. It's the people who live on that land. So I look at land grant institutions. Who do we serve? And to me, that makes all the difference in the world.
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I'm the man from the big VA. Won't you come play around my way? And listen to what I gotta say. Don't you know I am the man? Rock shows here in Japan. Have people shaking my hand.

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1: Why did I think it was a good time for me to go back to school? 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Counseling is free for students. 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That might be an option.
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4: 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As a proud alumni of Prairie View A&M, some of you just might remember me on the airwaves back in the early 90s. Well, guess what? I'm thrilled to be back on the Hill. 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
1: Excellence. It's the state of excelling. That's what lives here at Prairie View A&M University. It's a competitive pursuit, a push to win that only champions understand. It's a hill of opportunity, where we see the problem, do the research, and find the solution. It's planting a seed to feed generations to come. Excellence is a community full of compassion, commonality, and legacy that lives forever in our hearts. Our community works

influence by any means. Beyond the 1,440 acres, we look up, far beyond the atmosphere, into galaxies that tell us more about ourselves. And we toil the grounds of infrastructure to build sustainability. We bleed royalty, the purple and gold. We nurse others to see the best in themselves. Excellence is taking chances. To go deep within ourselves, showing the world we are more than where we might have come from. Excellence surrounds us here. We are powered by it. So what are you waiting for?

0: a reference to a race, but the 1890 actually was included to demand Confederate states to provide African Americans opportunities in education. And so the 1890 Act actually established what we know as HBCUs in that regard.
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It's going to provide opportunities for funded internships, undergraduate research projects, and opportunities to present these projects at national conferences. And this is Sarah Conrad, Assistant Professor of Philosophy, Prairie View A&M. Excellence lives here.

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1: It's hard to be perfect for everyone. Especially when you don't feel perfect on the inside. My life is such a mess. It feels like so many people are counting on me, and being an influencer is so much more work than people realize. I wish I could find someone I could lean on instead of people leaning on me all the time. I don't want to be the it girl all the time. Sometimes, I just want to blend in with everybody else and not be kept on a pedestal. This is it.
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1: 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This is Danielle Clark. I'm parking director with Parking Management. 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Excellence lives here.

0: 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And make sure to tell a friend so they can get it too.
1: The Morrill Act of 1890 was more than education policy. It was social policy. It created pathways to economic mobility for African Americans in the South.
2: Dr. Kareem Jordan, Dean of the College of Juvenile Justice.
3: Land-grant institutions, it's a couple things. One, it's a matter of providing educational opportunities to people who want to make a difference. You know, people who want to impact real folks in the community. You know, land-grant institutions are giving people real educational skills on things that can build up their actual communities. So that's one, is who we're trying to attract. The other thing is, who do we serve? You know, the purpose of research is to take that information, that research, and try to take that into the communities to actually build those communities up. It's all about the land. It's the people who live on that land. So I look at land grant institutions. Who do we serve? And to me, that makes all the difference in the world.
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1: It's hard being the first person in your family to go to college, especially since I lost my mom last year. It's been tough. 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
1: Excellence. It's the state of excelling. That's what lives here at Prairie View A&M University. It's a competitive pursuit, a push to win that only champions understand. It's a hill of opportunity, where we see the problem, do the research, and find the solution. It's planting a seed to feed generations to come. Excellence is a community full of compassion, commonality, and legacy that lives forever in our hearts. Our community works together

0: by any means. Beyond the 1,440 acres, we look up. Far beyond the atmosphere, into galaxies that tell us more about ourselves. And we toil the grounds of infrastructure to build sustainability. We bleed royalty, the purple and gold. We nurse others to see the best in themselves. Excellence is taking chances. To go deep within ourselves, showing the world we are more than where we might have come from. Excellence surrounds us here. We are powered by it. So what are you waiting for? Excellence already lives within you.
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1: Why did I think it was a good time for me to go back to school? 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My kids keep telling me I'm cranky, I don't want to do anything anymore but sleep. 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Counseling is free for students. 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That might be an option.
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0: first Morrill Act of 1862 provided land for colleges, but it largely excluded African Americans. It wasn't until 1890 that a second Morrill Act required states to establish land grant institutions for Black students. 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
1: Dr. Wally Ngadayu, Interim Dean of the College of Arts and Sciences.
2: 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And so the 1890 Act actually established what we know as HBCUs in that regard.
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0: My name is Charles Porter, and I'm calling from Katy, Texas. 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
1: It's hard to be perfect for everyone, especially when you don't feel perfect on the inside. My life is such a mess. 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I don't want to be the it girl all the time. Sometimes, I just want to blend in with everybody else and not be kept on a pedestal. This is it.
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Yo, yo, I'm the producer, Angelique. It's the 20th anniversary since Raheem Devon released his single, You, and so many hits followed. Woman, Customer. He's got new music, but first up, we'll find out what's brewing with Jasmine Simpkins.

0: Cafe Mocha with Lonnie Love. Yo, yo, I'm Angelique. Before we get to Raheem Devon, let's find out what's brewing with Jasmine Simpkins.
1: Marvel fans have their new storm, Maya Boyd. During Marvel's D23 presentation in Anaheim, California, Marvel Studios boss Kevin Feige revealed the cast of the upcoming X-Men reboot, with Boyd set to take on the role previously portrayed by Halle Berry and Alexandra Shipp. Boyd, who acted alongside Taraji P. Henson in an adaptation of Joe Turner's Come and Gone on Broadway, is the latest young starlet set to make her Marvel debut. Berry was the adult version of Storm for 4 X-Men movies, while Shipp played a younger version of the character in X-Men Apocalypse and X-Men Dark Phoenix. The film, which is presently untitled, is expected to be released in 2028. In other movie news, the cast of street racing classic The Fast and the Furious recently reunited to celebrate the movie's 25th anniversary at the Directors Village Theater in Los Angeles, the same spot where the film first premiered in 2001. Vin Diesel, Michelle Rodriguez, Jordana Brewster, Tyrese Gibson, and Paul Walker's daughter Meadow were in attendance to watch a special screening of the film. Diesel also choked back tears when he paid an emotional tribute to his beloved co-star Walker, who died in a 2013 crash. The 11th and final installment of the film, Fast Forever, is set to premiere on March 17th, 2028. And finally, Andy Cohen just gave Real Housewives of Atlanta fans something to talk about. During a recent episode of Radio Andy, a fan asked the Bravo boss about Kenya Moore, and his response reignited speculation that the Team Twirl architect could be coming back. Rather than shutting the idea down, Andy admitted Moore has been on his mind more than fans might expect. "Well, I'll tell you this, I'm thinking about her all the time," he said. "I texted her last week about how much I miss her." It's worth noting that Andy never explicitly said Moore is coming back to the show. Still, his willingness to admit he's missing her and staying in touch was more than enough to get fans speculating about a potential comeback. Moore was suspended from the show in 2024 amid an investigation into an incident involving sexually explicit images allegedly connected to her then co-star, Britt Eady. Eady is currently suing Bravo for $20 million. She was not invited back for season 17. Meanwhile, the new season has brought new faces and a whole lot of drama. Part 3 of the explosive season 17 reunion airs Sunday, August 23rd on Bravo.
0: Thanks, Jasmine. What's Brewing with Jasmine Simpkins is brought to you by Disney. On the way, Lonnie Love looks back and forward with Raheem Devon.

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2: Excellence. It's the state of excelling. That's what lives here at Prairie View A&M University. It's a competitive pursuit, a push to win that only champions understand. It's a hill of opportunity, where we see the problem, do the research, and find the solution. It's planting a seed to feed generations to come. Excellence is a community full of compassion, commonality, and legacy that lives forever in our hearts. Our community works together, sets goals, and achieves the impossible. As we walk through our journey together, we accept the challenge to achieve excellence by any means. Beyond the 1,440 acres, we look up. Far beyond the atmosphere, into galaxies that tell us more about ourselves. And we toil the grounds of infrastructure to build sustainability. We bleed royalty, the purple and gold. We nurse others to see the best in themselves. Excellence is taking chances. To go deep within ourselves, showing the world we are more than where we might have come from. Excellence surrounds us here. We are powered by it. So what are you waiting for? Excellence already lives within you.
3: It's hard being the first person in your family to go to college, especially since I lost my mom last year. It's been tough. My professor gave me a flower today, and he asked me about my mom. But I don't know why. I'm not in a crisis or anything. Why would I have to call a crisis hotline? I can't function effectively here. There's too much going on. Maybe I should call it. Okay, maybe that did help. I'm glad I called. They told me about counseling services and what services are available. Knowing I was not alone really helped.

0: 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Excellence lives here.
1: Cafe Mocha, celebrating 15 years from a woman's perspective.
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0: It's Cafe Mocha with our special guest host, Jasmine Simpkins, on the line. He is no stranger to Cafe Mocha. Grammy Award winning singer, songwriter, producer, philanthropist, Raheem Devine. Welcome back, bruh.
1: Love. What's happening?
0: First of all, congratulations. It's your second number one Billboard song of your career with the re-release of your classic song, You. And how does it feel to have that, you know, number one?
1: It's great. You know, this one, in all seriousness, this one hits very different because I got it out the mud on this one. Like, you know, I own the master with it being a re-release. I was the budget for this, you know what I mean? Like, me and my team, you know, fought relentlessly and fought for me and made and canvassed and all the things, you know. So for to have a number one song in the country as an independent artist is not an easy thing to accomplish, you know what I'm saying? If you know, you know, you know. Going against the majors, my, you know, my peers, who are my friends and family, you know what I mean? But, you know, when you're on them charts, it's friendly competitiveness, you know what I mean, to it. And, you know, so to take something that I did over 20-something years ago, probably 25, 26 years if you count, when I recorded the record in Philadelphia at DJ Jazzy Jeff's studio and then put out the album, you know, back in 2005, the Love Experience album, and then to put out this version of You, the 20th anniversary edition of the record, and for it to go number one, it means everything. And my new single just charted too, by the way. We like 29, I think, in real time or something like that. On the charts right now, the pleasure will be mine.
2: We've seen a lot of artists do this, though. Taylor Swift, Ashanti. So it seems like it's the trend amongst artists to say, hey, I want to take ownership of my music and now re-release it, re-record it, rather. So I'm sure you've seen how successful it was for other artists to do it. And so I think that probably made you feel a little bit more confident. Or you can tell us.
1: Absolutely. You know, I think our fans may assume, or a music lover may say, oh, man, he just remade his song. Like, that's so easy to do. But, you know, the more nostalgic the song, the more popular the song, the harder the task. Like, I spent months working on that record, like, just getting it right. What did I want to do to enhance it? I know that it can't be what it was, right? So my goal was to, like, at least make it equally fulfilling. I feel like I superseded the expectations for myself. Like, when I was done with the final version, you know, it has live strings on it. And then vocally, I feel like I've gotten better as a vocalist, you know, as a singer, as a vocal arranger and things of that nature. So I had a lot of fun remaking the record.
0: Lonnie Love and Jasmine Simpkins on the line with Raheem Devine. 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Brand new this week, the snuggliest blanket I've felt in forever, my Ghani's Black Princess Blanket. It's all coming up on Cafe Mocha.
3: Love King forever. Your face, turn me up. I like this. This feel like a basement slow jam. 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
2: The Morrill Act of 1890 was more than education policy, it was social policy. It created pathways to economic mobility for African Americans in the South.
3: Dr. Kareem Jordan, Dean of the College of Juvenile Justice.
4: Land-grant institutions, it's a couple things. One, it's a matter of providing educational opportunities to people who want to make a difference. You know, people who want to impact real folks in the community. You know, land-grant institutions are giving people real educational skills on things that can build up their actual communities. So that's one, is who we're trying to attract. The other thing is, who do we serve? You know, the purpose of research is to take that information, that research, and try to take that into the communities to actually build those communities up. It's all about the land. It's the people who live on that land. So I look at land grant institutions. Who do we serve? And to me, that makes all the difference in the world.
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Good morning, good afternoon, good evening. Welcome to love. 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

0: special guest host, Jasmine Simpkins. We're talking to Raheem Devon. I want to go into with HUR and wanting to, you know, be a host for your radio show.
1: I'll be honest with you, Lonnie. As a kid, I listened to Quiet Storm often. Like, I grew up listening to it. I was fascinated with it. Moving around, doing a promo for the first album, I started getting, you know, getting that itch of like, man, I want to do that. Like, I know I could do this in my sleep. And you know, early managers were like, no, you can't do radio because of the politics. And even now, like, there are radio politics now that I'm in it, and being an artist, you know, being number one is interesting because, you know, back in the day, it was so competitive where the other stations won't play your music as an artist if you're working at another station as a personality, you know what I'm saying? And even now, those are challenges, you know what I'm saying, can be a challenge for an artist or a talent, as they call us, you know what I mean, in media. But it's been so rewarding. When you do radio, you gotta love it. It puts you in a community in a different way. You know, people stop me in the street because I'm Mr. Quiet Storm. It's not, they like, yeah, we know you sing. Never mind that. But I listen to your music every night, young man. So yeah, so it's great. It's just something I always, like, as a child growing up, young man, you know, growing up in DC, in the DMV area, Maryland, DMV as we call it. I wanted to do two things. I wanted to be on the radio, and I wanted to be in a go-go band. I wanted to be on the front line in a go-go band. I wanted to be in a go-go band. So I'm living out my childhood dreams and fantasies right now, because I have a go-go band. We got a big record in the city right now. I just did two gigs over the weekend, two shows on Saturday. Not Raheem Devon shows, but Crank Crusader shows, which is my go-go band.
0: And that's wow.
1: And that's heating up, you know what I mean? So we got a new single out. We actually have a few singles out. But right now, the single is called Tambourine, and we're pushing, and people loving that. I've been challenging myself musically to make up-tempo records, like heavy. So I got an album worth of up-tempos right now. Like, that I feel like that's something that's missing. I feel like people, I see the response when I perform a record like I Don't Care, right?
0: Uh-huh.
1: And it's like, I want more of that. I need to make more up-tempo records. You know, I've done a lot of stuff in the house world with DJ Terry Hunter and Kenny Dope and Masters at Work. I'm ready to make people dance, you know what I mean? So I'm enjoying that equally as I'm enjoying radio.
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0: 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First, Lonnie Love and guest host Jasmine Simpkins are talking to Raheem Devon. Let's jump back in.
1: Well, you know, before we let you go, you are also a partner ambassador in efforts to continue to bring awareness to AIDS and HIV in our communities, especially the Black and Brown women. Can we talk a little bit about that?
2: We can. So I've been working with Gilead. I'm in my third year of working with Gilead Sciences, you know, for HIV awareness, conversations about treatment, prevention, conversations about PrEP. And, you know, I encourage everyone out there to, you know, find out what PrEP is, find out if it's good for you, you know, a good soup for you. You know, talk to your primary care physician personally and feel like it was a good, you know, suit for you. How Black women are being disproportionately affected. They make up for more than half of the new cases amongst Black women. Yeah, I've been having a blast with Gilead. Like, you know, I just genuinely love to perform anyway. So, you know, any partnership that allows me to, you know, perform with a purpose, you know, I call it a party with a purpose, you know, and get the information out there. Why not? I'm here for it, you know. We started 3 years ago while I was on tour with Ledisi. And to date, we've reached and got, you know, done outreach and reached over 150,000 Black women, you know.
1: Wow.
2: Plus, yeah. You know. And obviously, the goal is to eradicate HIV and for us not to have these conversations. But until that time, I'm all in, you know what I mean? So I started the foundation, you know. Domestic violence was one of our first major initiatives right away. Mental health, which is something that's very important to me as well. Mental health awareness, you know, where that is something on one degree separation on both sides of my family. You know, my father, who it'll be 4 years on August 10th that he transitioned. Most of his adult life, he suffered from schizophrenia. So I know what it is when somebody is having a crisis or off their meds and what it takes to get them back on their meds and the fact that now they have a shot that you can take. It's called Haldol, where they have to pop a pill every day and just like all the things. So, and more importantly, making sure that we're protecting, doing a better job of protecting our loved ones and people we don't even know in the street who suffer from mental illness.
1: Well, we appreciate your time. We want to congratulate you again on all the success. And you're always showing up for Cafe Mocha, Raheem. We love you, brother.
2: Thank
1: Keep
2: you.
1: Doing it. And we will see you soon.
2: I love y'all, too. Love you.

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1: Why did I think it was a good time for me to go back to school? With work and family, I feel like I just can't take it anymore. My kids keep telling me I'm cranky. I don't want to do anything anymore but sleep. I can't seem to concentrate on these assignments, and I'm gaining so much weight. Counseling is free for students. But wait, they close at 5. There's no way I can make it in time. Telecounseling, that might be an option.
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0: 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What began as a passion for helping women feel seen has grown into an award-winning lifestyle brand. Felicia Wright is the CEO and designer of Magani, and she's here to talk about it. Hey, Felicia.
1: Hey, how are you?
0: I am excellent, and you know what? Thank you so much for that. Oh, that just... plushie. She sent me, y'all, a plushie blanket. It feels good. So good.
1: I'm glad you got it.
0: I love it. I love the design. I love everything. But let's get to you. First of all, let's talk about Magani and what is your mission?
1: Okay. So Magani is a lifestyle brand. Primarily, the foundation of our brand is to instill the value of self-confidence in women and girls of color. You know, as a Black woman, growing up as a young Black girl, I was self-conscious and, you know, had low self-esteem at times because of how I saw myself as well as how society saw me. And so once I had my daughter, who's now 14 years old, I wanted to do something and create something that was inspiring and empowering and uplifting and positive representation, because I didn't see a lot of it in the products and things that I saw. And I know that I sent you one of our products, which is one of our popular products, which is our blanket. And I use it year round. But so it's more than just the products. It's about what they mean and what they represent.
0: Give some women, you know, because there are a lot of women that have been dealing with, you know, layoffs. They've been dealing with the ups and downs of what's been happening right now with our times. Mm-hmm. What can you say to sisters like you who maybe need a little upliftment?
1: Right. And what I would say is because there's always going to be things, you know, happening, whether it's, you know, negativity in the world or just challenging times. I think it's always important to find that, you know, little piece of happiness, whether it's you taking a walk, you getting together with one of your friends, or just having a conversation, you watching your favorite movies, whatever that piece looks like to you. I think that's very important. And it could be something small, but it means it's huge to you. And I think that will kind of help you get through whatever it is, because sometimes we think we're the only ones going through it, but there are other people who are going through similar things. So maybe it's that support system that you have, or just finding those little things that make you happy along the way.
0: I love it. And we are so happy at the Cafe Mocha Boutique to have your whole collection.
1: Yes.
0: In our boutique. And also, if you want to check out more about Magani, just go to their website, magani.com. Yes. And we've been talking to Felicia Wright, the CEO. Girl, yes. Thank you so much, Felicia.
1: Thank you. I appreciate it.
2: The snuggle is real. Get you that Magani Black Princess blanket. It

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2: This is The Espresso. We've been talking about the death of Nolan Wells for over a month. On July 4th, he went on a boat ride with his friends and never came back. Nolan Wells' family has his phone. They don't trust the local police, so both sides agreed they'll review it together.
3: So it's done one time with everybody together, right? This is very common in the law. We are waiting for the DA to determine the time, the place, the date. Let us know.
2: Recently, Miss North Carolina lost her crown after someone found a few social media posts of her using the N-word. She talked to the Carolina Journal, didn't apologize or express regret. She said she was targeted for being conservative and Mormon and then rambled on this nonsense.
4: I will say that there's a lot of speculation out there and perspective and understanding of things that I've speculated that of my belief system, but I will say this, that at the end of the day, I know who I am, the principles that I stand on as a woman, and I, again, a lot of it can be speculation, right? The way that people can interpret things.
2: That's The Espresso.
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Yeah, Raheem Devon has some dates coming up, some with Kenny Lattimore, some with Anthony Hamilton. 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
1: People I interviewed still remember their finishing times from races in the early 80s.
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1: Clearly, I'm not a runner.
2: I'm Brittany Luce, and this week on It's Been a Minute, we get into these sickos who rule the 1980s. Yuppies, otherwise known as young urban professionals. From modern foodie culture to the Democratic Party, we're getting into how yuppies changed America as we know it.
3: And I'm Rachel Martin. Later on Wildcard, Shania Twain on the vow she made and then broke about love.
4: I said to myself, never love again. No way, no more men. No more love. 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
6: 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It's the state of excelling. That's what lives here at Prairie View A&M University. It's a competitive pursuit, push to win that only champions understand. It's a hill of opportunity, where we see the problem, do the research, and find the solution. It's planting a seed to feed generations to come. Excellence is a community, full of compassion, commonality, and legacy that lives forever in our hearts. Our community works together.

0: excellence by any means. Beyond the 1,440 acres, we look up, far beyond the atmosphere, into galaxies that tell us more about ourselves. And we toil the grounds of infrastructure to build sustainability. We bleed royalty, the purple and gold. We nurse others to see the best in themselves. Excellence is taking chances. To go deep within ourselves, showing the world we are more than where we might have come from. 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We are powered by it. 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Excellence already lives within you.
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4: Hello, hello. I'm Brittany Luce, and you're listening to It's Been a Minute from NPR, a show about what's going on in culture and why it doesn't happen by accident. Let me set the scene for you. Today, we're going way back to the 80s, when pop music drowned in synths, the volume of everyone's hair was set too loud, and yuppies flooding New York City. Dylan, you wrote a book about yuppies. Could you explain what a yuppie is?
5: Well, simply put, it's a young urban professional. And it's a media stereotype that identifies these new people who are on the scene in America's cities in the 1980s. But as I argue in my book, and we'll talk about today, they're actually quite real people who wash over cities like New York and utterly remake them.
4: Thank you, first of all, for that description. That's very, very helpful. But for our younger listeners, or maybe people who somehow missed the yuppie wave back in the 80s, if you were around, think Patrick Bateman from American Psycho, or even Miranda Hobbs from Sex and the City.
5: Sure.
4: Nowadays, cities are so chock full of young urban professionals that it's not really abnormal, but this wasn't always the case. According to Dylan's book, Yuppies, the bankers, lawyers, joggers, and gourmands who conquered New York, New York City was the first link in a chain reaction of the reorganization of American cities to cater to yuppies. And it's not just cities that have changed. Yuppies completely changed our country's economy, its politics, and its culture too. Foodie culture started with yuppies. Marathons, yuppies down. A neoliberal Democratic Party that distances itself from the New Deal era politics it used to have? That's yuppies doing too. So, to understand how we got to our current moment, I'm going back to the 80s with Dylan Gottlieb, author of Yuppies and assistant professor of history at Bentley University. Dylan, welcome to It's Been a Minute.
5: Thanks so much for having me.
4: Let's just make sure that we're like really defining the terms here, because I feel like yuppie is a word that has gotten thrown around a lot over the decades. Mm. You're talking about young urban professionals. What exactly do we mean by that?
5: So who exactly am I talking about in this book? Well, they're specifically tied to a new sort of economy that emerges in the 1970s when finance in particular takes center stage on the American scene. Like, no longer are profits in the economy going to be driven primarily, say, by manufacturing workers, by union workers.
4: Like stuff that gets made and that people buy and use.
5: There you go. Or even the white-collar workers who managed those concerns. Uh-huh. Well, that's going to be supplanted by finance at the very center of our economy. And of course, the firms that work along with finance, the management consultants that are going to remake the corporations to boost their stock prices, or the lawyers who are going to enact the mergers that get deals done, that extract value out of those old manufacturers. That is going to be the engine of American dynamism in the 80s and beyond. But in order to do all that, in order for finance to really produce profits, you need people. You need foot soldiers on the front lines to enact this new mode of profit making, day by day, deal by deal, contract by contract. And those are yuppies. They're actually created by this new demands of Wall Street, by big law, looking to America's campuses and saying, hey, we need a lot of bodies on the line. And that's exactly who they find and create a whole new class, people at the time called yuppies, in a specific moment, really in the 1980s.
4: I want to talk about what created the yuppie. Like, to understand the context, a lot of businesses and well-paid professionals left cities for the suburbs in the 50s and also the 60s. And, you know, we know that as white flight. So that's one of the reasons why yuppies weren't much of a thing for a while before the 70s or later 70s and the 80s. But then a lot of things changed in the finance and law sectors that brought young professional people back to New York in droves. Talk to me more about the specifics of financialization and what created this kind of perfect storm.
5: Yeah, we don't want to bore your listeners too much with like getting deep in the weeds with deregulation, but it's a broad and bipartisan effort to find a new source of dynamic growth in the economy. You know, like capitalism is in a crisis in the 1970s as America is experiencing rampant inflation, manufacturing jobs are disappearing, at least from the Northeast, and they have been for decades, but that's accelerating and they're being sent overseas. America's global competitiveness is waning and the U.S. is looking for its own competitive advantage. And what does it have? Well, one of the things it has is an incredibly dynamic educational sector. It has the leading universities and colleges and the human capital, we might say, that they produce every year in the form of young people with smarts who can manipulate information, whether it's financial or legal, and produce huge amounts of potential advantage for the United States in industries like finance. So using new stores of capital like pension funds and money market mutual funds, just big pots of money sitting around, the right financial thinkers realize you can create value or extract value out of these big hulking corporations by creating new financial instruments and getting those young people working on them in vast numbers to extract and create value out of an economy that seems like it's slowing down, but you know, could be stripped for parts. And there's a lot of profit to be made by selling them off.
4: I mean, I want to bring some stats into this that you've shared before. Like, you know, in 1979, only 1 in 30 seniors at the University of Pennsylvania headed to Wall Street. By 1987, it was 1 in 3. At Yale, 40% of the graduating class of 1985 applied to work at just one investment bank, First Boston. You lay out in the book, and as it's described, right, like from people at the time, from these statistics that you shared, these colleges are supplying this growing workforce with these young people that are doing this really intense work that also, though, it pays a hell of a lot.
5: It sure does. And so this is a social revolution, financialization. It's not just boring charts watching, you know, profits rising. It's actually people making choices in a specific historical moment to say, get that money. And they're different than the people who came 20, 30 years before graduating from Princeton or Yale, as you mentioned. You know, in the 50s and 60s, it's white Anglo-Saxon Protestant men leaving these schools. And, you know, there are more jobs than there are graduates every year.
4: I just want to pause that for a second and just really bear down what we were talking about, like far in the past, like in the 1950s, you're saying, yes?
5: Yeah.
4: More jobs than there are graduates.
5: Because it's a very artificially constrained white-collar job force. Like, you would not be in it. Like, you wouldn't have gone to Yale because it wasn't co-ed, right?
4: Yeah.
5: The civil rights movement had not yet shaken the very foundations of who gets to do this work in America. Yeah. The women's movement had not opened up the professions, you know, however incompletely, to women. So the 70s are this watershed moment when whole new populations are entering these universities, so they're diversifying. At the very same time, Wall Street and these law firms need all these bodies on the floor to do the work. So these things happen in tandem. And interestingly, this new group of students, you know, first it's white ethnics, it's Jews and Irish men, and then white women, and then a wider caste. you could see the appeal of these high-paying jobs if you're the first person in your family to go to college,
4: yeah,
5: or you come out with more debt than the WASPs of the 1950s. You might be forced or compelled to take a job at a big law firm to pay off your law school debt.
4: You're listening to It's Been a Minute from NPR. I'm Brittany Luce, here with Dylan Gottlieb, assistant professor of history at Bentley University. We're discussing his new book called Yuppies and how the young urban professionals of the 1980s reshaped America as we know it. According to your book, there was kind of like a devil's bargain that came with that. Like, sure, you know, women and minoritized people could get hired, but they had to be willing to work grueling hours in these industries. And many of these minoritized people welcomed the bargain, you know, and ended up seeing those who couldn't get to their level as having less merit. And this cemented an idea about America as a meritocracy. Can you say more about that?
5: Yeah. So it's interesting in the response to my book. I've had a lot of angry responses, let's just say, in the comment section from people who feel personally attacked for their choices in this era, making these precise choices.
4: Oh.
5: And I actually want to push back and say, I feel like I'm absolving a generation. Instead of pointing the finger and saying, like, you were morally wrong to take this, as you called it, a devil's bargain, you were sort of a victim of circumstance. I think that the incentive structure for young people changed profoundly, and the competitiveness for jobs in a slower economy made it utterly different than the 1950s, when there were more jobs than graduates. Now you are duking it out against all your classmates because all the banks are hiring students from every background. It's different from America's affluence at mid-century, when middle classness seemed assured. The 1980s aren't that way. You're competing with more people. And when you do claw your way to the top, you tell yourself or you're sold a story about your own excellence and merit at having gotten there. Why are you at the top of the social hierarchy? Well, it's not because of your connections. It's not because who your grandfather was.
4: Right.
5: It's because you work the hardest. And this is something I heard over and over again in my interview subjects and in the archives. And I don't want to throw the baby out with the bathwater. Like, it is a remarkable accomplishment that women are 40% of graduating law students by the end of the 80s.
4: Yeah.
5: The fact that, you know, well, people from all backgrounds can, some small number of them, reach at least the entry-level positions in these industries, like, that's amazing. And it's a real democratization of who gets to be at the top. The fact is, we still have an elite that's still extracting value from the rest of us, right? Like, they're putting those manufacturing workers out of work. They're voiding union contracts. So inequality is the general trend, but the elite that's benefiting from that, the very small slice that I write about, well, they're getting more diverse. And that diversity absolves them, or at least they think it does. It absolves them of that broader inequality.
4: I want to talk a little bit more about how Wall Street was able to flourish. I mean, New York basically gave Wall Street and real estate like so much in tax breaks to try to bring yuppies in. And it put funds toward marketing, you know, the city towards yuppies. What was the city's reasoning for that?
5: Well, you do have to be sympathetic to New York's leaders in the mid-70s. The city is totally moribund. It's lost 500,000 jobs by the time its economy bottoms out. It's fully in fiscal crisis and nearing bankruptcy in the mid-70s. So you can understand why leaders casting about for a growth strategy look to the green shoots of renewal in certain neighborhoods where young, socially liberal people are moving, say the Upper West Side or Park Slope, where you know, social workers and teachers are renovating brownstones with their own sweat equity and often family equity because they can't get mortgages in redline neighborhoods. And they think, huh, if we could only attract more of those people to the city, maybe we could trigger some type of revival by returning suburbanites back to the city, living here, investing in it, because we don't have any other options. We certainly don't have a vision of resurrecting our manufacturing economy. We're not really going to train the low-wage service economy here through things like free CUNY tuition, one of the things that's cut in the fiscal crisis. We're going to reorient ourselves towards tourists and the middle-class people and eventually the yuppies who can maybe revive this city. We're all out of options. The problem is it works too well, or at least they run into financialization, which is going to provide a fire hose of capital as young urban professionals start demanding luxury housing, as the firms that employ them start doubling and tripling their hiring targets. All of a sudden, New York meets this transformation in the broader global economy towards finance.
4: Right.
5: And all these young people are going to start remaking neighborhoods, not just with their own family money, not just with their sweat equity on the weekends, but with developers looking to make a lot of money by putting up condo towers, by evicting existing working class residents. All of a sudden, this revival strategy catches fire and it works almost too well. We depend on these young strivers coming into cities and remaking them. And that's not necessarily a bad thing, right? Particularly if they're more diverse than those who came before, like people are getting a crack at living in the city and remaking themselves. It's the supply side. It's how the housing is going to be, say, cleared to make way for them, where the violence comes in, where the tax credits come in to encourage violent displacement, where people look aside from the harassment, even, you know, violent arson that evicts tens of thousands of people across the New York City area. Like, that didn't have to be the way we provided for the arrival of that demand side.
4: And that's the thing. I want to talk about that. I mean, this ended up displacing a lot of people, even killing some of them. And I think that that's something that not a lot of people think about when they think about cities being remade.
5: Yes. So, you know, we think about gentrification often sort of bloodless, abstract terms like, okay, rising rents are displacing people that can't keep up. Like, we know this is happening, but displacement is almost metaphorical. They're not literally being displaced. They just can't afford it anymore. And they move, working class people move to the next neighborhood and the next one. But what I found was utterly shocking in the archives, actually in Hoboken, New Jersey. So just across the river from Lower Manhattan, in the historical archives, I open a folder labeled fires and see dozens of yellowed newspaper clippings detailing intentional landlord arson fires in buildings filled with working class, mostly Latino residents. Their buildings are burned. Dozens die over the course of the late 70s and early 80s. And the contracts are clear. The buildings will be delivered vacant to developers, who then quickly will slap on a for sale sign, convert them to condos, and price them at many multiples above what they were getting before. And yuppies snap them up, either unaware of or unconcerned about who had been there before. And this repeats in Chicago on the north side, in Boston, in the Back Bay and South End. There's evidence of intentional arson fires, yet again in these neighborhoods that are gentrifying at the same moment. But this is a broader pattern that we see in city after city, at the same moment as, say, the Reagan administration is pulling back on affordable housing and HUD money for cities. So what do these people do? Many of them end up in the unhoused population. Like, this is the same moment we create the problem of homelessness in American life. It wasn't a constant before. In the 1980s, this combination of violent gentrification for young professionals, as well as a pullback on supports from the federal, at the federal level for cities, creates a permanent unhoused population that's still prevalent in gentrified cities today.
4: Coming up, how yuppies created modern foodie culture. I'm Brittany Luce, and you're listening to It's Been a Minute from NPR.
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1: The first Morrill Act of 1862 provided land for colleges, but it largely excluded African Americans. 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
4: 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Excellence lives here.
5: You're listening to It's Been a Minute from NPR. I'm Brittany Luce, here with Dylan Gottlieb, assistant professor of history at Bentley University. We're discussing his new book called Yuppies and how the young urban professionals of the 1980s reshaped America as we know it. I want to talk a little bit about yuppie culture.
6: Yes, let's do it.
5: I mean, you theorize that in order to cope with the soul-crushing jobs and to cement their status at the top of the heap, yuppies consumed. Like, they bought cool stuff. They got hot bodies, they ate expensive meals, and they basically created foodie culture. How did yuppies change the way we think about food in America?
6: So yuppies are at their very core competitive by nature. That meritocratic impulse, that rat race they're running, extends into other arenas of their life. And so consumption, food, something that's supposed to be pleasurable and sensuous and not necessarily competitive, becomes for yuppies yet another way to demonstrate their superiority, their good taste that puts them at the very top of the social structure. So, you know, it's no accident in the 1980s when journalists or culture writers want to make fun of yuppies, it's always food at the center. You know, in Wall Street, Charlie Sheen, he's making sushi on his first date. And that's like, ooh, this is strange, exotic yuppie food. They're drinking Perrier. But what's interesting is elite food wasn't always this way. Like, again, take us back to the 50s and 60s, WASP culture. The food was pretty bad. It was expensive. It was invariably French. But in order to be fancy, it meant like imported game meats in a tin from Germany. It wasn't delicious. It wasn't fresh.
5: That's not exciting.
6: But it was fancy because it was expensive. And you could gain status by consuming it conspicuously around other WASPs, right? Well, then comes counterculture. And what do they teach us? They teach us that the local, the authentic, the organic actually has more flavor, but also potentially more status. If you recontextualize things that were sort of derided as too ethnic or, you know, too unvarnished in a new context, yuppies realize they can gain status from eating everything up and down the class ladder. So sure, they'll go out for French food one night if it's well-reviewed in New York Magazine, but they'll also go to the little Mexican joint downtown that they heard about in the same issue of the magazine. They'll eat arugula that they bought at the Green Market that just opened in Union Square. You know, they're going to demonstrate their cosmopolitan good taste across the class spectrum. Mm-hmm. And this is familiar to us from foodie culture, right? It's not just high-end, it's high-low.
5: It's like cultural fluency, kind of.
6: Exactly. Yeah. That's the mark of the meritocrat who's done well for themselves, who's been abroad, maybe. And the clearest way to see this, the best representation, is the Zagat Guide. It's like numerical rankings provided by people who've answered a survey about restaurants. And it's founded by two corporate lawyers with a specific purpose, to quantify just how good all sorts of restaurants, first in New York and then elsewhere, are. So when you're taking a client out to dinner, you want to get the most social cred for taking them to the cool spot. You whip out the Zagat Guide, which is designed to fit in your little suit pocket or in your pocketbook of your business attire. You take it out and you take them to that dive in Tribeca or the steakhouse in Midtown. Either way, both of them are going to be anatomized in Zagat and ranked numerically. And of course, you mentioned American Psycho before. He pulls out his Zagat Guide when it's time to make a reservation.
5: Yes, he had to best Paul Allen. Like, he can't let them win. I want to talk about one more really important aspect of this whole yuppie
7: cultural

0: revolution, as it were. Yuppies also completely changed the Democratic Party. Like, I knew that the Democratic Party's focus changed from social services and working class coalitions to a more neoliberal market-based approach, but I didn't realize it was yuppies that changed it. How did that happen?
1: Yeah. Well, it's a generational story in part that the young people who come into political power in the 1970s and 1980s are themselves more diverse, more expensively educated than the, say, urban bosses of the 1950s and 60s. Hmm. And the New Deal coalition is still there, but it's under strain in the 1970s. And Democrats are looking to build a new base of power that looks a little bit more like these politicians who are streaming into Congress, who are beginning to run America's cities. So there's a reorientation as the economy shifts towards finance and professional employment in the party that seeks to represent workers. The imaginary of who they represent is no longer that, you know, dirt-streaked union worker, because either he's abandoning the party for the Republicans, or those jobs are leaving entirely and it's no longer a real power base to drive political power. Where is the power coming from? Where is economic growth coming from? It's through the dynamic new industries of tech and finance and white-collar employment. And so politicians like Chuck Schumer, a young House member who lives in Park Slope, Brooklyn, quickly realizes, where are you going to get donations to keep up? Well, Wall Street. And very quickly becomes one of the best supported politicians, Republican or Democrat, in Congress with Wall Street dollars. It's a story that you see in the 1984 presidential primary, where someone like Gary Hart, who's himself a young lawyer, he directed McGovern's campaign in 72 that also tried to tap into this generational energy of new politics. He says, well, our future in this economy is not what he calls with smokestack industries. They're not growing. They're gone already. Our future lies in high tech. It lies in unshackling the banks. That's where our competitive advantage is. Now, he doesn't win the primary in 84. Mondale does, and he's crushed by Reagan. But he portends a new type of party orientation that comes into full flower with Bill Clinton. That's where we see that familiar deregulatory agenda really enacted as a source of growth and dynamism, and also an imaginary that puts the yuppie at the very center of governance, right? Like, they are the main characters of the economy now. Forget those constituencies that we relied on before, whether they're black people or blue-collar white workers or southern farmers. Like, well, those people are out. We've lost them. It's time to turn to the new constituency.
0: You know, it's interesting reading about this young coalition who are like fed up with the Democratic establishment. It sounds very much like what's going on right now with the Democratic Party. But in the 80s and 90s, they wanted to throw out New Deal social services and bring in public-private partnerships. And now, Democratic socialist politicians like, you know, New York Mayor Zohran Mamdani want to bring these New Deal programs back. Like, it's kind of interesting. There's a little flip-flop tension there.
1: Yeah, well, for many people who are expensively educated with student debt, they are not attaining the yuppie status and security that was enjoyed in the 80s and 90s. Like, it's harder and harder to reach a middle-class lifestyle, to provide for your children, whether it's in daycare, whether it's in secondary and post-secondary education. So for them, rather than seeing it as a meritocratic rat race that they can climb atop, they're looking for broader imaginary that can rethink the sort of social contract that we tore up in this era in favor of yuppies and their upward climb. Like, if you're a member of the precariat, you don't see yourself climbing up to the top of the ladder. You want it to sort of like lower the slope for everyone and make it a little bit fairer in ways that are more familiar from an earlier era.
0: You know, as I said in the beginning, and as you wrote in your book, yuppies are so ubiquitous and have been for so long, like, in American cities, like, their presence kind of stopped being newsworthy. But you wanted to write a whole book about their story. What do you see in the yuppie story that's worth us thinking about now?
1: Well, there's so much. I mean, in some sense, they've become so ubiquitous that we've lost a name for these people.
0: Right.
1: But I think we need a term for this class that is not the very top. These aren't the billionaires, right? But they're just underneath them. They're the handmaidens, though, to these plutocrats that are enacting this new system upon all the rest of us. And they're enjoying some of the spoils, not as much as the very top, but a lot of it. And I think that these people should... Well, I think we need to change the incentive structure. So not every young person who leaves a top school is sucked inexorably into management consulting or finance. I think that AI might hasten that change for those people themselves. If they mm-hmm. are sensing a sense of vulnerability in their positions, they're being replaced. Yeah. There might be a real reorientation of the professional class towards a social democratic set of policies. And I think you see the glimmers of that with Zoran Mamdani's coalition, the downwardly mobile section of yuppies, the ones who mm-hmm. can't make it, who think the city's unaffordable. They realize that maybe they have more in common politically with, say, the immigrant strivers on the way up, rather than with the plutocrats, the Bloomberg et al. In the city, who want to make this a luxury city, as Bloomberg called it in the 2000s, for the very elite, but not for the rest of us. So there's some hope there, right? Like, if this class can be aware of itself and we can all point the finger at yuppies and say, this is something that needs to change, perhaps, just perhaps, we can do it.
0: I really enjoyed this conversation. I really enjoyed your book. This was so great. Thank you so much.
1: Thank you so much. This is a delight.
0: That was Dylan Gottlieb, assistant professor of history at Bentley University. His new book, Yuppies, is out now. I'm Brittany Luce, and you've been listening to It's Been a Minute from NPR. Next up is Wild Card, the show where cards control the conversation. Here's host Rachel Martin.
2: Thank you, Brittany. My guest this week is Shania Twain.
3: I think I was definitely destined to be an artist, performer, on a very big scale. And why I say I was destined is because it would not have been my choice as a child.
2: It is tempting to look to the past to introduce Shania Twain, back to her huge breakout album, Come On Over, in 1997, with songs like Man, I Feel Like a Woman, and You're Still the One. That album turned her into one of country music's biggest stars. But looking back just doesn't feel right for an artist who, to me, has been defined by her ability to overcome all kinds of loss and keep moving forward on her own terms. Her new album is called Little Miss Twain, and I am so very happy to welcome Shania Twain to Wildcard. Hello!
3: This is fun. Let's play.
2: First round is memories, Shania. I'm going to hold up three cards. You pick randomly. Okay? One, two, or three?
3: We'll go with two.
2: Two. Where would you go when you wanted to feel safe as a kid?
3: Where I would go when I wanted to feel safe was out in the wilderness. Yeah. That's my happy place, nature, out in nature, mm-hmm. down by the river, down by the lake, under the trees. I was always happiest when I was near the river.
2: And, I mean, you have talked before about your family's complicated. You've had a lot of loss. Yeah. Your parents died in a car accident in 87 when you were only 22. But even growing up, it wasn't necessarily a safe place all the time, Shania.
3: Yeah, my parents had a very volatile relationship. They loved each other. They went through so many ups and downs together, but they fought a lot and they got violent often. So,
2: with you ever?
3: Yeah, with me too. if I was standing in the wrong place at the wrong time, definitely. I mean, both my parents were pretty harsh physically. Mm-hmm. Yeah, we definitely got smacked around a lot and kicked around sometimes, literally kicked around. But they hurt each other the most. It was very violent. So my mom, you know, she would lose clumps of hair. She was bruised often in the face. And mm-hmm. Mm-hmm. Yeah, it was pretty bad sometimes. I mean, our house would shake. Those walls would shake. Mind you, they weren't built very strongly either.
2: Yeah.
3: It's very traumatic. It gets loud and scary. And it's, you know, like a really bad thunderstorm.
2: I know it's complicated why people stay or go or not, but did she ever try to leave?
3: Yeah, my mother did often try to leave. She did leave. We did leave. But, you know, he'd always find us or she'd always give in and go back. It's, mm-hmm. It was a cycle. Mm-hmm. They would reach a peak of real dangerous violence and then, you know, the police would come and to the door, the neighbors would call the cops and... they would come and break things up, but that would normally get my mother to go, okay, this is it. We gotta, like, one of us is gonna die, or, you know, so we gotta escape. And we would leave. when he wasn't around. Otherwise, he would have stopped her and stopped us. But, and then, you know, once I reached the age of 13, I'm just like, okay, now I've had enough. And I convinced my mom to leave to the city, which was a long drive away. And that way we could hide for a lot longer and hopefully really break this cycle for good. And it did. It worked.
4: But forgive me that I don't know this point in your biography, but it seems important. But then somehow they're in a car together when they died.
3: Right. So we make it through a year and a half and she goes back. But this year and a half was a huge, huge break in both their psyche. Because we stayed in a sheltered, like battered woman's shelter. And my mother went through this real, a new education. They re-educated her.
4: Yeah.
3: And really taught her how to not go back safely and to manage on her own. Mm-hmm. With, you know, assistance, of course.
4: Yeah.
3: And then my dad at the same time just woke up too. And they did get back together, but they never physically fought again.
4: Wow. That is really extraordinary.
3: It worked. And they ended up working together, building up their business, not to the point where they could ever buy a new vehicle or anything like that, but
4: yeah,
3: they were really doing well.
4: Yeah.
3: And they were feeding us.
4: Yeah.
3: We were no longer poor. We were just working class.
4: Yeah.
3: And then they die in a car crash together. It's just the craziest. I always thought they would kill each other. And then they end up dying together in a crash. It really is hard still for me to get my head around, but.
4: It's so much.
3: It's a movie in itself. How these two people, it's like how these two people went through all of this in a very like turbulent way.
4: Yeah.
3: And then work it out, their stability, and then they die. And then now all those kids are unstable again, all over again.
4: Yeah.
3: Start from scratch. Yeah.
4: So we started that question with asking about your safe space. The river. I imagine you went there a lot then.
3: That's it. I went to the river a lot. It was so great. And I felt so comfortable and safe. So when you said your safe space, I feel so safe in nature.
4: Yeah.
3: That's my comfort place.
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3: I want to live to be 200. I don't care how unrealistic that is.
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2: I'm Rachel Martin, and you're listening to Wild Card from NPR, the show where cards control the conversation. And today, country legend Shania Twain is playing the game. Her new album is called Little Miss Twain.
4: I wanted to ask about your voice. I mean, some people will know you've been on a journey with it. It's so powerful on this album. There are a couple of songs that I'm just like, oh, that's so good. I'd Be Loving Me. I love that one. I love
3: Thank
4: that track.
3: Thank you.
4: And I wonder how you hear your voice, because it has changed. It's a long story, but basically you you got Lyme disease a long time ago. And as a result of that, you had all these voice problems and had to have several, at least two throat surgeries. And then you had to take like a decade off of singing and performing while you got it back. And I just wonder now, like, as you make all this new music, how do you hear your voice when you listen back to it?
3: Oh, what I hear is a voice that projects, and regardless of this of its sound, because I know, like, I've got this little fry in here. I'm always like, it's always frying out, but I don't mind. I've embraced it, and mm-hmm. when I sing now, it's got more body.
4: Yeah.
3: And just texture.
9: Life. So, I hear it as life. You have like more, it's like a reflection of your life, which
3: it is. It's
9: textured,
3: got lots of texture.
9: To say the least. Yes.
3: Yep. It's got a lot of, what would you say? Character.
9: Yeah.
3: It's got a lot of character. It's lived. And yeah. So I have two crutches in there that regulate the induction of the vocal cords, and that is what gives me the stability.
9: Truly? There are two things in there that help?
3: Two Gore-Tex crutches.
9: Wow.
3: Yep, two Gore-Tex panels. Yep.
9: Oh my gosh.
3: It was tough. Even the physical recovery, because it was...
9: Oh, I imagine.
3: Yeah, they literally open your throat.
9: Yeah.
3: And they...
9: It's intense.
3: Push over your larynx. And then they insert one, and then they do the other one. And then while you're open throat, and you have to be awake.
9: No. Mm-hmm.
3: Yeah. Because you have to have to speak and sing and make sounds.
9: Oh, my God. That is crazy.
3: I know. It's crazy. But it's like... Listen, at least it wasn't my heart. Like, people have to do that when they get heart
9: surgeries. Yes, that's true. Next round is Insights. Shania, three new cards. One, two, or three. What are you feeling?
3: One.
9: What has age taught you about love?
3: Oh, it's taught me a lot about myself. Because I actually look in the mirror now all the time. So it's like the more I age, the more I just look in the mirror. Because I just got so tired, even in my youth, of like avoiding the mirror, avoiding looking at myself. And I mean, when I was younger, I had a killer body. I had great skin, the perfect shape. It was all great. Yeah. It was something to want that I should have been able to look at.
9: I mean, you sort of do now, but if I'm being honest.
3: Well, now I look at myself and go, you look great. Even if you're older, you look older. Mm-hmm. Like, don't kid yourself. You look older. Your skin is sagging. You've got little bumps and lumps and dents and shadows, but it's only going to get worse. So enjoy it right now for the way it looks right now. And then evolve with it. I mean, it's like, if I would have done that all along, I wouldn't have been so shocked the day I opened my eyes and went, oh my gosh, what happened to my body? Like, it's all falling apart. I think just with age, I've learned, grow with yourself, be honest with yourself, be transparent, and face yourself. So you don't get shocked.
9: So I hear you. The question was, what has age taught you about love? It sounds like your answer to that, I don't want to put words in your mouth, but it's about loving yourself.
3: Love yourself the way you are. Mm-hmm. And then leave the rest to fashion and makeup. And all of that is, you know, the rest is all, that's the fun part. Mm-hmm. But the love, you have to love yourself naked.
4: Next three.
9: One, two, or three. Oh, three. You got it. You know. What was a disappointing experience that now feels like a blessing?
3: Okay. A disappointing experience was the letdown in my marriage. And the blessing was my new husband, my new love. And just...
4: Oh, yeah. That's a big one.
3: Yeah, because I went from never love again. No way. No more men. No more love. Just focus on being a mom. That's all you need to be is a mom. And the allowing myself to go from allowing myself the prerogative to change my heart and my mind and recognize that there was an opportunity for love that if I was an idiot, I would ignore by being stubborn.
4: We have to give some context to people who don't know the story. So
3: my best friend and my ex-husband cheated on me.
4: That's right. Together.
3: Mm-hmm. And I guess it's the ultimate.
4: They got together.
3: She got divorced. Yeah.
4: From her husband.
3: She got divorced from her husband. So that was the double blessing. So her husband and I were pushed out of the bus. I always say it this way. We were pushed out of a moving bus by our ex-spouses, and we tumbled for quite a long time, getting bumped around. And then when we stopped rolling, we landed in each other's arms, and it was like, wow. Well, that's behind us.
4: Yeah.
3: We have each other. We understand each other. Let's brush each other off and move on with this wonderful new recognition of who each other is. So that's the blessing.
9: Oh my gosh, that's a great disappointment blessing story.
3: Isn't it?
9: I'm sorry. It's just awful what happened, but
3: right?
9: I'm so glad.
3: Right, like who kicks you off your own bus?
4: Yes.
3: That's it, right?
9: Yeah,
3: it's like we started on the bus as four.
4: Yeah.
3: You know what I'm saying? And then we got kicked off, but that's how we found each other.
10: If you're just tuning in, this is Wild Card from NPR, the show where cards control the conversation. I'm Rachel Martin, and my guest today is music legend Shania Twain. And it's time for Shania to pick the next card. Okay, last round. Beliefs. One, two, or three?
3: Two.
9: What are you looking forward to when you're older?
3: Well, older...
9: You can define what that means.
3: Exactly.
9: Well, 2 years from now, tomorrow, 20 years.
3: No, I want to live to be 200.
9: 200?
3: Yeah. I don't care how unrealistic that is. That's,
9: But 200 just seems like a long time.
3: No, but there's so much to do.
4: Yeah, I know. Yeah, there's more life to be lived. Yeah.
3: I would rather project longevity and imagine that whatever it is that I want to do next or accomplish doesn't have to be rushed. So if I only think, oh, well, I'm only going to live to be 80.
4: Yeah.
3: If that's my projection.
4: Right.
3: Well, then I better hurry friggin' up.
4: Yeah. Yep.
3: Because I've got so much to do.
4: Yeah.
3: I got to I'm never going to absorb it. I'm not going to live in the moment with it. And I'm going to be rushing through it. And I don't want to live life with urgency. Right?
4: Oh, my God. I hear you so much on that. Yeah.
3: So I want to do whatever it is I want to do. I want to do it with quality. I want to absorb it. I want to enjoy it. I want to make so much more music, different kinds of music. I want to ride more horses and, there's so many things to do. I want to design. I love design. And I can't do all of it. In
9: right.
3: just
9: You're,
3: 20
9: you
3: years.
9: You need 200 years.
3: Exactly.
9: I love it. I'm all for it. Let's meet again.
3: Exactly.
9: 100 years from now.
3: Right?
4: You got
3: to use your imagination. This is what I do for a living. This is what I've done since I was a small child. My imagination is my medicine. It's my escape. It's my joy. It's my mood. It's my energy.
4: Mm-hmm.
3: So, you know, in my imagination, I'm going to live to be 200 and I'm going to achieve all these incredible things.
9: Last question. 1, 2, or 3?
3: 1.
4: 1. Okay, this is interesting. We've sort of touched on this, but I'm going to ask it because that's what's on the card. Do you think people can actually change?
3: I think people can change, yes. Absolutely. My parents, they changed. They went from beating the crap out of each other to near death.
4: Mm-hmm.
3: And there was a, you know, reshaping of their mindsets, and then they never beat each other again. That's change.
4: Yeah, for sure.
3: You know, I went to being afraid to leave the house, to leave the kids alone with my parents sometimes, to finally being able to move out of the house and get on with my life.
4: Mm-hmm.
3: Not for long, because then they died, and then I, you know, but yeah.
4: When people who've hurt you change, does it make it easier to forgive?
3: Yes. When people change, or they show the ability and the promise to change, it is so much easier to, you know, the heart wants to. And the heart doesn't want to be angry. The heart is miserable angry. It wants to. So it gravitates to positive change. And mine, I definitely do.
4: Yeah.
3: I'm not a pushover by any means. But I like to believe in the good in people. And I'd rather be vulnerable a little bit than, and, you know, I'd rather have a malleable heart than, you know, live defensively all the time.
4: Yeah.
3: Which is the tendency when you get hurt.
4: Yeah.
3: You know,
4: for
3: to be cautious.
4: Yeah.
3: But, you know, it's so much easier to let go. It just feels so much better when you can let go. It's not always easy, but it's a better choice.
4: We end the show the same way every time, with a trip in our memory time machine.
9: So in the time machine, you pick one moment from your past to revisit. It's not a moment you want to change anything about.
4: It's just a moment you'd like to linger in a little longer. Which moment do you choose?
3: Pregnancy. I loved being
9: pregnant. The whole thing? The whole 9 months?
3: I loved it from beginning to end.
4: Do you remember a moment of being pregnant? Of maybe trying on a dress or feeling your baby or some moment when you felt really good that you'd like to linger in that moment?
3: You mean like a singular, like isolated moment?
4: Yeah. Yeah.
3: One I remember memory. I was in Milan and I was just walking down the street shopping for baby things, enjoying all of that. And that day, and I must have been about 7 months pregnant, I got so many compliments by all of these Italians about how beautiful of a pregnant woman I was. I'm thinking, I love this. I love being pregnant. It was awesome. I was worried about getting the waddle walk, you know. My sister was always like, oh, you're going to walk like a penguin. You just wait. Never happened.
4: You felt good.
3: Felt good, felt strong, and I enjoyed it. Yeah.
4: I mean, the Italians know when they see something beautiful. And
3: when
4: they
3: the Italians
4: say it out loud,
3: see, yeah. Like, okay, I never thought I'd be complimented for these curves.
4: And then you had a baby boy.
3: And
4: right?
3: I had a baby boy.
4: Yeah.
3: The only downer about that was once I knew I was having a boy, now the shopping was, oh,
9: boy clothes. How many cute pairs of
3: totally, you know, infant I know. Denim jumpsuits.
9: I know, man. I'm the mother of two boys. I know. They're just not cute.
3: So all the like really frilly fancy stuff was out. But that's okay. I had a lot of fun.
9: Shania Twain, her newest album is called Little Miss Twain. Shania Twain, my God, this was just so exciting for me. Thank you for doing it.
3: Thank you. It was fun.
9: And that's it for this week's Wild Card from NPR. I'm Rachel Martin. We'll shuffle the deck and be back next week. Same time, same place. You've been listening to the It's Been a Minute and Wild Card Radio Hour from NPR. Thanks for listening.
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1: It's time to rejoice in the Lord with a voice of triumph. 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Hallelujah! Hallelujah! 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
0: Dr. Kareem Jordan, Dean of the College of Juvenile Justice.
3: Land-grant institutions, it's a couple things. One, it's a matter of providing educational opportunities to people who want to make a difference. You know, people who want to impact real folks in the community. You know, land-grant institutions are giving people real educational skills on things that can build up their actual communities. So that's one, it's who we're trying to attract. The other thing is, who do we serve? You know, the purpose of research is to take that information, that research, and try to take that into the communities to actually build those communities up. It's all about the land. It's the people who live on that land. So I look at land grant institutions. Who do we serve? And to me, that makes all the difference in the world.
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5: James Baldwin, writing about the Negro spiritual, once said, "There is no music like that music. No drama like the drama of the saints rejoicing, the sinners moaning, the tambourines racing, and all those voices coming together and crying holy unto the Lord." The Negro spiritual is a unique form of musical expression created by the sons and daughters of former slaves in America. It is emotive, cathartic, a music that provides hope to the oppressed. Poured into this musical expression are the sounds of a people resolute in their commitment to overcome. The Negro spiritual is a musical expression that celebrates life and the quest for liberty in America. It carries within its bosom the style and legacy of another continent, the continent of Africa. The Negro spiritual is about the black man's vision of deliverance from both spiritual and social shackles. To the wider Christian community, the Negro spiritual has always been a disturbing kind of joy. But to the black man, the Negro spiritual is a beacon of hope and grace in a long, dark night of despair. They are his songs about good news in bad times. The music provided comfort and solace. The lyrics provided hope and courage. One great writer once wrote, "We acknowledge our inability to express in words what our heart is singing. Whenever people singing at the harvest, in the vineyards, or elsewhere, in the ardor of their work, are so gladdened by the words of their song that their joy becomes too great to express in words, they leave the syllables be and burst into exultation. And who beseems this jubilation more than the unutterable God?" And when you cannot utter,
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1: God bless you. I'm so glad to be able to sing a good old gospel song at 72 years old. I praise God. Amen. Thank you so much. Now, I didn't say that because I've been so good, but God's been good to me. Oh, praise God. And they say, you know you like it. I say, yeah, I kind of like it a little bit. But God is good. You know, some time ago, and I'm going to shut up because I know your time is precious. They said I had arthritis in both knees. And I may not never walk again, but I know God is able. And I'm just looking any day to just walk down some of these old aisles. I know one thing. If I don't, I know he's able to make it. Let me hear you say amen. Say it again. Jesus loves me. Why? Because my Bible tells me so.

What a friend. I'm talking about Jesus, the one who I can take all my troubles and my sorrows to. The one who loves me and forgives me for all the wrong I do. What a friend. Oh, I'm talking about the one who's always been there and always will be. Now, I'm recommending him to you. And I know you can say, like I say, what?

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2: 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That's what lives here at Prairie View A&M University. It's a competitive pursuit, a push to win that only champions understand. It's a hill of opportunity, where we see the problem, do the research, and find the solution. It's planting a seed to feed generations to come. Excellence is a community full of compassion, commonality, and legacy that lives forever in our hearts. Our community works together

Lands by any means. Beyond the 1,440 acres, we look up. Far beyond the atmosphere, into galaxies that tell us more about ourselves. And we toil the grounds of infrastructure to build sustainability. We bleed royalty, the purple and gold. 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
1: Lift your hands up as far as you can and give God a big praise. 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
2: 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It's a competitive pursuit. Push to win that only champions understand. It's a hill of opportunity, where we see the problem, do the research, and find the solution. It's planting a seed to feed generations to come. 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Our community works

excellence by any means. Beyond the 1,440 acres, we look up. Far beyond the atmosphere, into galaxies that tell us more about ourselves. And we toil the grounds of infrastructure to build sustainability. We bleed royalty, the purple and gold. We nurse others to see the best in themselves. 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To go deep within ourselves, showing the world we are more than where we might have come from. Excellence surrounds us here. We are powered by it. 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
2: The Morrill Act of 1890 was more than education policy. It was social policy. It created pathways to economic mobility for African Americans in the South.
0: Dr. Kareem Jordan, Dean of the College of Juvenile Justice.
3: Land-grant institutions, it's a couple things. One, it's a matter of providing educational opportunities to people who want to make a difference. You know, people who want to impact real folks in the community. You know, land-grant institutions are giving people real educational skills on things that can build up their actual communities. So that's one, it's who we're trying to attract. The other thing is, who do we serve? You know, the purpose of research is to take that information, that research, and try to take that into the communities to actually build those communities up. It's all about the land. It's the people who live on that land. So I look at land grant institutions. Who do we serve? And to me, that makes all the difference in the world.
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1: Very few things on this earth function as God planned them. He made a covenant with us and created a beautiful world for man to dwell in dominion, in the beauty of holiness. Yet, in the garden, we broke the covenant with God. And ever since then, it seems like honesty, loyalty, and commitment are so hard for man to accomplish. Even in the body of Christ, these attributes seem to be almost lost. Oh, but I'm reminded of the scripture that says God is seeking for someone who will worship Him in spirit and in truth. And that's my quest every day. God, I want to be true. I want to be real. Even when I fall and I mess up, I want you to know that I'm going to repent and get up and say, God, use me again. God, receive my praise again. My lifelong goal is to be true to you.
2: 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Your boy DJ Mo Fat is in the building. 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
2: Excellence. 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That's what lives here at Prairie View A&M University. It's a competitive pursuit, a push to win that only champions understand. It's a hill of opportunity, where we see the problem, do the research, and find the solution. It's planting a seed to feed generations to come. Excellence is a community full of compassion, commonality, and legacy that lives forever in our hearts. Our community works

0: excellence by any means. Beyond the 1,440 acres, we look up. Far beyond the atmosphere, into galaxies that tell us more about ourselves. And we toil the grounds of infrastructure to build sustainability. We bleed royalty, the purple and gold. We nurse others to see the best in themselves. Excellence is taking chances. To go deep within ourselves, showing the world we are more than where we might have come from. Excellence surrounds us here. We are powered by it. So what are you waiting for? Excellence already lives within you.
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I got a Holy Ghost witness. 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
2: The Morrill Act of 1890 was more than education policy, it was social policy. 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
0: Dr. Kareem Jordan, Dean of the College of Juvenile Justice.
3: Land-grant institutions, it's a couple things. One, it's a matter of providing educational opportunities to people who want to make a difference. You know, people who want to impact real folks in the community. You know, land-grant institutions are giving people real educational skills on things that can build up their actual communities. So that's one, it's who we're trying to attract. The other thing is, who do we serve? You know, the purpose of research is to take that information, that research, and try to take that into the communities to actually build those communities up. It's all about the land. It's the people who live on that land. So I look at land grant institutions. Who do we serve? And to me, that makes all the difference in the world.
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I imagine somebody wanted him to stop talking about the Lord so much, but when you love him, you just can't help yourself. Let's sing, fellas.

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Every person listening, we want you to understand that no matter where you've been or where you might currently find yourself, it's not over. 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

Ani Love, yo, yo, I'm the producer, Angelique. It's the 20th anniversary since Raheem Devon released his single, You, and so many hits followed. Woman, Customer, he's got new music, but first up, we'll find out what's brewing with Jasmine Simpson.

0: Cafe Mocha with Lonnie Love. Yo, yo, I'm Angelique. Before we get to Raheem Devon, let's find out what's brewing with Jasmine Simpkins.
1: Marvel fans have their new storm, Maya Boyd. During Marvel's D23 presentation in Anaheim, California, Marvel Studios boss Kevin Feige revealed the cast of the upcoming X-Men reboot, with Boyd set to take on the role previously portrayed by Halle Berry and Alexandra Shipp. Boyd, who acted alongside Taraji P. Henson in an adaptation of Joe Turner's Come and Gone on Broadway, is the latest young starlet set to make her Marvel debut. Berry was the adult version of Storm for 4 X-Men movies, while Shipp played a younger version of the character in X-Men Apocalypse and X-Men Dark Phoenix. The film, which is presently untitled, is expected to be released in 2028. In other movie news, the cast of street racing classic The Fast and the Furious recently reunited to celebrate the movie's 25th anniversary at the Directors Village Theater in Los Angeles, the same spot where the film first premiered in 2001. Vin Diesel, Michelle Rodriguez, Jordana Brewster, Tyrese Gibson, and Paul Walker's daughter Meadow were in attendance to watch a special screening of the film. Diesel also choked back tears when he paid an emotional tribute to his beloved co-star, Walker, who died in a 2013 crash. The 11th and final installment of the film, Fast Forever, is set to premiere on March 17th, 2028. And finally, Andy Cohen just gave Real Housewives of Atlanta fans something to talk about. During a recent episode of Radio Andy, a fan asked the Bravo boss about Kenya Moore, and his response reignited speculation that the Team Twirl architect could be coming back. Rather than shutting the idea down, Andy admitted Moore has been on his mind more than fans might expect. "Well, I'll tell you this, I'm thinking about her all the time," he said. "I texted her last week about how much I miss her." It's worth noting that Andy never explicitly said Moore is coming back to the show. Still, his willingness to admit he's missing her and staying in touch was more than enough to get fans speculating about a potential comeback. Moore was suspended from the show in 2024 amid an investigation into an incident involving sexually explicit images allegedly connected to her then co-star, Britt Eady. Eady is currently suing Bravo for $20 million. She was not invited back for season 17. Meanwhile, the new season has brought new faces and a whole lot of drama. Part 3 of the explosive season 17 reunion airs Sunday, August 23rd on Bravo.
0: Thanks, Jasmine. What's Brewing with Jasmine Simpkins is brought to you by Disney. On the way, Lonnie Love looks back and forward with Raheem Devon.

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2: Excellence. It's the state of excelling. That's what lives here at Prairie View A&M University. It's a competitive pursuit, a push to win that only champions understand. It's a hill of opportunity, where we see the problem, do the research, and find the solution. It's planting a seed to feed generations to come. Excellence is a community full of compassion, commonality, and legacy that lives forever in our hearts. Our community works together, sets goals, and achieves the impossible. As we walk through our journey together, we accept the challenge to achieve excellence by any means. Beyond the 1,440 acres, we look up. Far beyond the atmosphere, into galaxies that tell us more about ourselves. And we toil the grounds of infrastructure to build sustainability. We bleed royalty, the purple and gold. We nurse others to see the best in themselves. Excellence is taking chances. To go deep within ourselves, showing the world we are more than where we might have come from. Excellence surrounds us.

0: already lives within you.
1: It's hard to be perfect for everyone, especially when you don't feel perfect on the inside. 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I don't want to be the it girl all the time. Sometimes, I just want to blend in with everybody else and not be kept on a pedestal. This is it.
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0: It's Cafe Mocha with our special guest host, Jasmine Simpkins, on the line. He is no stranger to Cafe Mocha, Grammy Award winning singer, songwriter, producer, philanthropist, Raheem Divine. Welcome back, bruh.
1: Love, love, love. What's happening?

0: First of all, congratulations. It's your second number one Billboard song of your career with the re-release of your classic song, You. And how does it feel to have that, you know, number one?
1: It's great. You know, this one, in all seriousness, this one hits very different because I got it out the mud on this one. Like, you know, I own the master with it being a re-release. I was the budget for this, you know what I mean? Like, me and my team, you know, fought relentlessly and fought for me and made and canvassed and all the things, you know. So for to have a number one song in the country as an independent artist is not an easy thing to accomplish, you know what I'm saying? If you know, you know, you know. Going against the majors, my, you know, my peers, who are my friends and family, you know what I mean? But, you know, when you're on them charts, it's friendly competitiveness, you know what I mean, to it. And, you know, so to take something that I did over 20-something years ago, probably 25, 26 years if you count, when I recorded the record in Philadelphia at DJ Jazzy Jeff's studio and then put out the album, you know, back in 2005, the Love Experience album, and then to put out this version of You, the 20th anniversary edition of the record, and for it to go number one, it means everything. And my new single just charted too, by the way. We like 29, I think, in real time or something like that. On the charts right now, the pleasure would be mine.
2: We've seen a lot of artists do this, though. Taylor Swift, Ashanti. So it seems like it's the trend amongst artists to say, hey, I want to take ownership of my music and now re-record it, rather. So I'm sure you've seen how successful it was for other artists to do it. And so I think that probably made you feel a little bit more confident. Or you can tell us. Like, what?
1: Absolutely. You know, I think our fans may assume, or a music lover may say, oh man, he just remade his song. Like, that's so easy to do. But, you know, the more nostalgic the song, the more popular the song, the harder the task. Like, I spent months working on that record, like, just getting it right. What did I want to do to enhance it? I know that it can't be what it was, right? So my goal was to, like, at least make it equally fulfilling. I feel like I superseded the expectations for myself. Like, when I was done with the final version, you know, it has live strings on it. And then vocally, I feel like I've gotten better as a vocalist, you know, as a singer, as a vocal arranger and things of that nature. So I had a lot of fun remaking the record.
0: Lonnie Love and Jasmine Simpkins on the line with Raheem Devon. Make sure you check into the Cafe Mocha Boutique at cafemochaboutique.com. Brand new this week, the snuggliest blanket I've felt in forever, my Ghani's Black Princess Blanket. It's all coming up on Cafe Mocha.
3: Looking forever, your face turn me up. I like this. This feel like a basement slow jam. No chaperone.

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3: The first Morrill Act of 1862 created public land grant universities, but unfortunately, many African-American or Black students, people of color, were excluded. And so the second one, which is the 1890, is the cornerstone for our Prairie View A&M University and other universities like us. So it's that second one, and we are now upon our 135th anniversary, and it played a huge role in shaping Prairie View A&M University.
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0: Jasmine Simpkins. We're talking to Raheem Devon. I want to go into with HUR and wanting to, you know, be a host for your radio show.
1: I'll be honest with you, Lonnie. Like, as a kid, I listened to Quiet Storm often. Like, I grew up listening to it. I was fascinated with it. Moving around, doing a promo for the first album, I started getting, you know, getting that itch of like, man, I want to do that. Like, I know I could do this in my sleep. And you know, early managers were like, no, you can't do radio because of the politics. And even now, like, there are radio politics now that I'm in it, and being an artist, you know, being number one is interesting because, you know, back in the day, it was so competitive where the other stations won't play your music as an artist if you're working at another station as a personality, you know what I'm saying? And even now, those are challenges, you know what I'm saying, can be a challenge for an artist or for a talent, as they call us, you know what I mean, in media. But it's been so rewarding. When you do radio, you gotta love it. It puts you in a community in a different way. You know, people stop me in the street because I'm Mr. Quiet Storm. It's not, they're like, yeah, we know you sing. Never mind that. But I listen to your music every night, young man. So yeah, so it's great. It's just something I always, like, as a child growing up, young man, you know, growing up in DC in the DMV area, Maryland, DMV as we call it. I wanted to do two things. I wanted to be on the radio, and I wanted to be in a go-go band. I wanted to be on the front line in a go-go band. I wanted to be in a go-go band. So I'm living out my childhood dreams and fantasies right now, because I have a go-go band. We got a big record in the city right now. I just did two gigs over the weekend, two shows on Saturday. Not Raheem Devon shows, but Crank Crusader shows, which is my go-go band. And that's,
0: oh, wow.
1: And that's heating up, you know what I mean? So we got a new single out. We actually have a few singles out. But right now, the single is called Tambourine, and we pushing it. People loving that. I've been challenging myself musically to make up tempo records like heavy. So I got an album worth of up tempos right now. Like that, I feel like that's something that's missing. I feel like people. I see the response when I perform a record like I Don't Care, right?
0: Uh-huh.
1: And it's like, I want more of that. I need to make more up-tempo records. 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

0: 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First, Lonnie Love and guest host Jasmine Simpkins are talking to Raheem Devon. Let's jump back in.
1: Well, you know, before we let you go, you are also a partner ambassador in efforts to continue to bring awareness to AIDS and HIV in our communities, especially the Black and Brown women. Can we talk a little bit about that?
2: We can. So I've been working with Gilead. I'm in my third year of working with Gilead Sciences, you know, for HIV awareness, conversations about treatment, prevention, conversations about PrEP. And, you know, I encourage everyone out there to, you know, find out what PrEP is, find out if it's good for you, you know, a good soup for you, you know, talk to your primary care physician, personally, and feel like if it's a good, you know, soup for you. How Black women are being disproportionately affected. They make up for more than half of the new cases amongst Black women. Yeah, I've been having a blast with Gilead. Like, you know, I just genuinely love to perform anyway. So, you know, any partnership that allows me to, you know, perform with a purpose, you know, I call it a party with a purpose, you know, and get the information out there. Why not? I'm here for it, you know. We started 3 years ago while I was on tour with Ledisi. And to date, we've reached and got, you know, done outreach and reached over 150,000 Black women, you know.
1: Wow.
2: Plus, yep. You know. And obviously the goal is to eradicate HIV and for us not to have these conversations. But until that time, I'm all in, you know what I mean? So I started the foundation, you know. Domestic violence was one of our first major initiatives right away. Mental health, which is something that's very important to me as well. Mental health awareness, you know, where that is something on one degree separation on both sides of my family. You know, my father, who it'll be 4 years on August 10th that he transitioned. Most of his adult life, he suffered from schizophrenia. So I know what it is when somebody is having a crisis or off their meds and what it takes to get them back on their meds and the fact that now they have a shot that you can take. It's called a Haldol, where they have to pop a pill every day and just like all the things. So, and more importantly, making sure that we're protecting, doing a better job of protecting our loved ones and people we don't even know in the street who suffer from mental illness.
1: Well, we appreciate your time. We want to congratulate you again on all the success. And you're always showing up for Cafe Mocha, Raheem. We love you, brother.
2: Thank you.
1: Keep doing it. And we will see you soon.
2: I love y'all, too. Love you.

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1: Radio. It's hard being the first person in your family to go to college, especially since I lost my mom last year. It's been tough. My professor gave me a flower today, and he asked me about my mom. But I don't know why. I'm not in a crisis or anything. Why would I have to call a crisis hotline? I can't function effectively here. There's too much going on. Maybe I should call it. Okay, maybe that did help. I'm glad I called. They told me about counseling services and what services are available. Knowing I was not alone really helped me.
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0: 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What began as a passion for helping women feel seen has grown into an award-winning lifestyle brand. Felicia Wright is the CEO and designer of Magani, and she's here to talk about it. Hey, Felicia.
1: Hey, how are you?
0: I am excellent. And you know what? Thank you so much for that. Oh, that just plushie. She sent me y'all a plushie blanket. It feels good.
1: I'm glad you got it.
0: I love it. I love the design. I love everything. But let's get to you. First of all, let's talk about Magani and what is your mission?
1: Okay. So Magani is a lifestyle brand. Primarily the foundation of our brand is to instill the value of self-confidence in women and girls of color. You know, as a Black woman, growing up as a young Black girl, I was self-conscious and, you know, had low self-esteem at times because of how I saw myself as well as how society saw me. And so once I had my daughter, who's now 14 years old, I wanted to do something and create something that was inspiring and empowering and uplifting and positive representation, because I didn't see a lot of it in the products and things that I saw. And I know that I sent you one of our products, which is one of our popular products, which is our blanket. And I use it year round. But so it's more than just the products. It's about what they mean and what they represent.
0: Give some women, you know, because there are a lot of women that have been dealing with, you know, layoffs. They've been dealing with the ups and downs of what's been happening right now with our times. Mm-hmm. What can you say to sisters like you who maybe need a little upliftment?
1: Right. And what I would say is because there's always going to be things, you know, happening, whether it's, you know, negativity in the world or just challenging times. I think it's always important to find that, you know, little piece of happiness, whether it's you taking a walk, you getting together with one of your friends, or just having a conversation, you watching your favorite movies, whatever that piece looks like to you. I think that's very important. And it could be something small, but it means it is huge to you. And I think that will kind of help you get through

0: whatever it is, because sometimes we think we're the only ones going through it, but there are other people who are going through similar things. So maybe it's that support system that you have, or just finding those little things that make you happy along the way.
1: I love it. And we are so happy at the Cafe Mocha Boutique to have your whole collection.
0: Yes.
1: In our boutique. And also, if you want to check out more about Magani, just go to their website, Magani.com. Yes. And we've been talking to Felicia Wright, the CEO, girl. Yes. Thank you so much, Felicia.
0: Thank you. I appreciate it.
2: The snuggle is real. Get you that Magani Black Princess blanket. It is

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1: Here's your dose of espresso. 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
2: This is the espresso. We've been talking about the death of Nolan Wells for over a month. On July 4th, he went on a boat ride with his friends and never came back. Nolan Wells' family has his phone. They don't trust the local police, so both sides agreed they'll review it together.
3: So it's done one time with everybody together, right? This is very common in the law. We're waiting for the DA to determine the time, the place, the date. Let us know.
2: Recently, Miss North Carolina lost her crown after someone found a few social media posts of her using the N-word. She talked to the Carolina Journal, didn't apologize or express regret. She said she was targeted for being conservative and Mormon and then rambled on this nonsense.
4: I will say that there's a lot of speculation out there and perspective and understanding of things that I've speculated that of my belief system, but I will say this, that at the end of the day, I know who I am, the principles that I stand on as a woman, and I, again, a lot of it can be speculation, right? The way that people can interpret things.
2: That's the espresso.
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2: 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It's a competitive pursuit. Push to win that only champions understand. It's a hill of opportunity where we see the problem, do the research, and find the solution. It's planting a seed to feed generations to come. Excellence is a community full of compassion, commonality, and legacy that lives forever in our hearts. Our community works

by any means. Beyond the 1,440 acres, we look up, far beyond the atmosphere, into galaxies that tell us more about ourselves. 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

by the New Urban Jazz Lounge. We celebrate music, but in particular contemporary jazz with touches of urban and Brazilian flavors. Show 920, ladies and gentlemen, 920, Bob Baldwin here, you there. We got some great music in store for you today, so please stick around for the duration. We're going to get started with VK Jackson, young man out of Florida, who I met as a teenager. He was a phenomenal player then and has evolved since then. Let's check out BJ Jackson on the saxophone with Sundress Season here at the New River Jazz Lounge. We are in session.

0: all new music in that set. In the background, keyboardist Nathan Mitchell out of Florida. The Power of Love, his latest release. The name of his album is based on a love story here at the New River Jazz Lounge. Hank Bilal before that on the trombone with Astronomical. He brings an all-star cast with him on that one. Michael Lembo before that, Soulful Afternoon. And on sax, Jason Jackson with Good Morning. BJ Jackson got it started with Sundress Season. Again, all brand new music for you here at the New River Jazz Lounge. Around the corner, we have some more new music. Byron Miller, Ronnie Smith, Tommy Davidson, as well as legendary music from George Benson. Keep it locked right here. This is the New River Jazz Lounge.
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legends like Quincy Jones, Sergio Mendez, Stevie Wonder, David Sanborn, Oscar Peterson, Will Downing, Bob James, Pat Metheny, Norman Connors, and much, much more. Here at the New Urban Jazz Lounge. Music for your soul.

0: world is a ghetto. When I first heard the album Breezin' back in 1976 as a teenager in high school, listening to this phenomenal guitarist who can also sing, I said to myself, there's no way that he can follow up Breezin' with something else great. And sure enough, the album In Flight dropped a year later, using the same cast of characters, including Harvey Mason on drums, Ronnie Foster on keys, Jorge Dalto as well, Phil Upchurch, the late great Ralph McDonald on their percussion. And of course, The World is a Ghetto, the great war classic, redone very sweetly by the living legend, George Benson. Hope that you enjoyed that. This is the New Urban Jazz Lounge. Also heard from Ronnie Smith with Velvet Vibe and Byron Miller on the bass, brand new music. Secrets of Love, Kimberly Brewer helping him out on that, on the vocals. And Tommy Davidson on vocals, tucked away in the background there, with some help from Lemmick on the guitar. Lift Your Life. Tom Graff got it started with a little help on the vocals from a young lady named Amakelia. And that's called Smokin'. Came out in 2014. Title track. Around the corner, more fantastic music from Nicola Conchi as well as Lindsay Webster, her latest. Had a chance to work with her over the weekend in Toledo at the Glass City Jazz Festival. She sounded fantastic. And we got some music from the Crusaders as well as brand new music from Alan and Lita Blake around the corner here to New Urban Jazz Lounge.
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0: That's the tastiest of the tastiest on the piano there, Mr. Joe Sample. Hanging out with his old group, the Crusaders, Pessimism, Healing the Wounds, 1997. Hope that you enjoyed that. One of the last Crusaders records that he actually performed on. My name is Bob Baldwin. This is the New Urban Jazz Lounge. Hope that you enjoyed the music. Alan and Lita Blake, a powerful keyboard duo who also do a lot of co-writing together. They're also married, and they sound fantastic. Staying in alignment with some great music. It's a track called Triumphant. Nicola Conchi from Italy with I See All Shades of You from the brand new album Rituals. They call that the special edition. Lindsay Webster with Meant to Be, her latest release. Heard her perform that at the Toledo Jazz Festival not too long ago and sounded great. She's in good vocal form.
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4: 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It's time to kick back and hang out with the New Urban Jazz Lounge and Mr. Bob Baldwin.

Ladies and gentlemen, welcome back to hour number two. This is the New Urban Jazz Lounge. Sit back, relax, enjoy yourself. Always got the good stuff. How about something from the Callaway Brothers out of Ohio? They've written some big hits for people like LeVert and others back in the 80s. Well, they're doing their own thing instrumentally on this one. It's called Bow-Wow. Hope that you enjoy it. Sit back, relax. This is the New Urban Jazz Lounge, and we're back in the groove.

0: hardest working and busiest men in the business, Jeff Lorber, from the album Galaxy 2011, title track, keyboardist extraordinaire. We're from Najee with Brian Simpson and Salvador from Najee's album Under the Moon, Over the Sky. Harold Albert with some help from Paul Brown on guitar with Vertical Horizon. Her album's called Pieces of Me. Eric Knight with Sledgehammer, his latest release, and the Calloway Brothers, a.k.a. Calloway, with Wow. Hope that you enjoyed that set. Mostly brand new music. Welcome back to hour number two. My name is Bob Baldwin. This is the New Urban Jazz Lounge. We got some nice piano work coming up in the next set with John Batiste, Dan Siegel, and a couple new tracks from Aziza out of New York. All on the piano. Come on back and let's tickle the ivories together. This is the New Urban Jazz Lounge.
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0: Rodney Franklin with Vibrations, the late, great Rodney Franklin, who passed away earlier this year in 2026. It's from the Best Of. Really nice track there. Also heard from Joe Sample and the NDR Band from Europe with Buttermilk Sky, his last recording. A big band piece, no less, with music composed by Mr. Sample. We heard two pieces from Aziza out of New York. We heard Mi Campanero, as well as Longing for You. Both piano tracks there. Nice trio work there. Out of New York from her brand new album, Live Your Life. If you checked out Aziza, please do so. Aziza first splashed on the scene in the 70s working with Natalie Cole and wrote a great classic, La Costa. That was 50 years ago. She's still doing her thing in and out of New York, Broadway and the like. That's her latest release. Check out Aziza. Dan Siegel before that with Room to Move, brand new music. Haven't heard from him in a while, out of Seattle with the album Resolution. And John Batiste and Josh Harmon together with Song of Storms from the Angel of Zelda, Ocarina of Time. Brand new. We'll close things out with some Latin jazz with a touch of fusion in there. Ray Oviedo, as well as another piece from Mr. Rodney Franklin and a legendary track from George Benson from that album, In Flight, what we played in the last hour. Come on back, let's groove one more time. This is the New River Jazz Lounge.
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0: better way to finish off hour number two with none other than the living legend George Benson, Valdez in the Country, written by Donny Hathaway. Both verses are very, very nice. The Benson version is very sweet as well. George Benson on guitar, of course, with that amazing band. The album In Flight, the follow-up to Breeze in 1977. Rodney Franklin with Mensaje de Dios, Message from God. That's Rodney with the vocal arrangement, the lyrics. A little help from Daryl Coley on that one, as well as a fantastic vocal ensemble. It's from the best of Rodney Franklin. We heard two tracks from Ray Oviedo. His latest album's called Twist. We heard All Day Music and a title track called Zulaya. As we wrap up hour number two, if you missed any part of the show, newurbanjazz.com. Click a button that says On Demand. We'll do the rest. We're all over the internet with CarPlay and on your Android and iPhones. We're on TuneIn and we have widgets. That's right. We're doing it 24/7, 365. I'll be in Atlantic City on September 3rd, Labor Day weekend on Thursday. And we will head to New York after that in about a month. The Cunning Room is on the schedule, as well as some other fantastic venues up in New York. For more information, and to keep up with me, please, BobBaldwin.com, BobBaldwin.com. The new album's called Bespoke. It's been out for a while. Hope that you enjoy it. And thank you for all of your support. We'll be back here in 6 days and 22 hours. Please don't be late. You don't want to miss any part of this groove. We always have good music in store for you, so that is a guarantee. Or your money back. Until then, we'll see you real soon. Take care of yourself. Peace. Shalom. 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
3: 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Big Jesse. Sir Big Jesse. I'm a senior at Prairie View. 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
1: From Futuro Media and PRX, it's Latino USA. I'm Maria Hinojosa. Today, the aftermath of the devastating earthquakes in Colombia and Venezuela, plus the water crisis in Puerto Rico.
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1: 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And it hasn't been easy.
4: I just didn't know who I was. I was like, man, like, what are the things that I value in my life anymore? Has it become my career? Has it become, like, what I look like to other people? Has it become how much money I make?
1: All this coming up on Latino USA. Stay with us. 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
6: 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It's the state of excelling. That's what lives here at Prairie View A&M University. It's a competitive pursuit, a push to win that only champions understand. It's a hill of opportunity, where we see the problem, do the research, and find the solution. It's planting a seed to feed generations to come. Excellence is a community full of compassion, commonality, and legacy that lives forever in our hearts. Our community works

0: then you just dropped a bomb on me. That you don't live in New York City anymore. My God, I'm having a moment.
1: I found like a quiet, I mean, oddly enough, in Miami, you know, one of the most lit cities, crazy in the world. But I found like a peaceful lifestyle there.
0: Is it because you're living in Miami, it gives you that peace of mind?
1: I go to the beach like 5 times a week. Like, no lie. I do all my meetings, my phone overheats on the beach. I'd be like, oh, I'm so sorry. I call people back 10 minutes later.
0: So where on the beach? Like sitting on the beach, like on the sand?
1: Just sitting on the beach. Sometimes I'd be on the phone in the water. I'm not even gonna lie. Probably not the safest thing, but who cares? I don't care. Like whatever I gotta do, and then I try to put 30-minute increments between the meetings so that way I can get in the water. It's almost like I do like a reset and I come back out, I'm chilling on the sand. I'm like, all right, what's the next one?
0: Let's go. So you're like connecting with Yemaya.
1: Yeah.
0: The goddess of the ocean. The mother of Santeria, Yoruba religion.
1: Yeah.
0: It feels like you're just like, you need to be with her.
1: Yeah.
0: The water brings you calm.
1: 100%. 100%. Yo. I need to be by the water.
0: Anthony, you are like the embodiment of New York, of Brooklyn. I mean, you have a love affair with this city.

0: you know, now he's a homie of mine, you know, which is crazy. And then, like, the man who produced all of those songs that my aunt introduced me to and loved produced my album, you know, Sergio George. And it just feels like this full circle moment. And like, you know, Mark's from New York, Sergio's from New York, La India's from New York. Like, salsa is, New York is salsa, and salsa is New York. Like, yes, it, you know, came from Cuba and then, you know, had huge commercial success in Puerto Rico. And but I think New York took salsa to another level. And Sergio also being from New York, I mean, he's one of the greats. You know, he's like the Quincy Jones of salsa music, of Latin music, really. Not even just salsa. He's a savant. And when Sergio came up with the idea for us to do an album together, I was skeptical because I had never done salsa music, although I grew up listening to this music.
1: So you were a little, not only skeptical, but maybe a little afraid?
0: I think I was afraid, yeah, because, you know, my idea was bold. I was like, all right, let's do salsa, but if we're going to do it, I want to do it in English. And he was like, you want to do it in English? He's like, you want to do the whole thing in English? And I was like, yeah. He's like, why?
2: Coming up on Latino USA, Anthony Ramos talks about the answer to that question and also a Michael Jackson cover that almost didn't make the cut.
0: They told us it's a 0.001 chance or something like that to get that song cleared.
2: Stay with us. No te vayas.

0: I was about to ask you about that.
1: But, like, we just got it cleared.
0: Michael Jackson song.
1: Yeah.
2: I promise you tonight that you will always be the lady in my life.
0: Something you grew up hearing.
1: 100%. And, like, they told us there's a 0.001 chance or something like that to get that song cleared. And by the grace of God, we got it cleared.
0: Honestly, I'm shocked.
1: Somebody was like, okay, yeah, that's worth us saying yes to. We worked hard on that song. We cut the record, mastered everything without us even getting the song cleared. So we put in all that work in hopes that it was going to get.
0: Did you have a lot of candles lit?
1: I mean, yo, prayers, ancestors.
0: That is pretty incredible. Yeah. Why do you love that song so much?
1: I just thought, you know, it was Sergio's idea. Sergio was like, yo, man, I really think that.
0: Wow, it was his idea.
1: It was
0: okay.
1: His idea. I was like, I don't hear it, but that's fire. And he was like, watch. Like, he took the vocal stems and put like a basic salsa beat underneath. And I was like, this is crazy. This is a salsa. This can be a salsa.

0: Patti Peluso.
1: Yeah, she had a great song with Mark. That new song with Mark was fire. Yeah.
0: Just wondering, how did you feel when you saw them putting out their own salsa albums and kind of realizing that you too, like, there is a moment for salsa in the world right now?
1: I don't know. I didn't really do it because I felt like there was a moment happening, you know? I just did it because I was excited about it, you know, Sergio. And then, like, you know, Rao and, like, you know, Benito's making whatever he wants. You know, Rao was doing whatever he wants. Like, these are just guys that are just doing whatever they want. And I love and admire that about them. And Nati too, I'm sure, right? And I love and admire that about those artists. And I think that I aspire to do that. Like, you know what? Yeah, I do want to just do whatever I want. And the worst that happens is no one listens to it. But at least I know I had the time of my life for 3-4 months making an album that I love. And I know my mom.

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0: has got to be the blues for the fourth week and weekend of August. Welcome to Blues Time in the City with me, Rosina Bailey. I am the man with no problems because I am the happiest man in America. This is your weekly stop for the best in old school blues and new school southern soul. Tori Nicole, the granddaughter, is here as usual. How are you this week, Miss Tori?
1: I'm wonderful, Granddad. What's up this week?
0: This week, not only will we have the best in old school blues and new school southern soul, but we'll have a little bit of this right here.
2: Actually, I wasn't born blind, Wilson.
0: That's the blind sensation, Jay Hammer. And looking inside the blues with the Fast Track Blues soundbite at the bottom of the hour, we'll hear from Jay Hammer. He has the bottom of the hour Fast Track Blues soundbite. We will definitely have the infamous Blues Word of the Week. You

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0: I am ready. Tony Nicole is ready. This first time of Blues Time in the City, we'll hear from Bobby, Dee Dee, ZZ, Floyd, LJ, and many other super Southern Soul and Blues artists.

0: Machine Bailey. We just heard from Dee Simon. She did I Found a Man. And in the background is J.B. Hutto with our sophisticated background blues musical presentation this week. This is Slide Winder. We're showing J.B. a little love this week because his birthday falls on the 29th. Looking inside the blues with the fast track blues soundbite at the bottom of the hour.
1: Actually, I wasn't born blind, Wilson.
0: That's Jay Hammer, the blind sensation. He has the bottom of the hour fast track blues soundbite. Got a Blue Stem in the City trivia question for you about Jay Hammer. What does he like to do in his downtime, his spare time? I know, and you will know, at the bottom of the hour. There are many ways to reach us here at Blues Time in the City. 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Our Facebook page is Blues Time in the City. 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That's T-H-E-T-H-E Blues. 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
0: ZZ, he's kicking off the Juke Joint Jukebox Blues set, and before the hour's out, we'll have some OBs, some Lazy, some Floyd, and some ALJ. If it's the Bailey, baby, it's got to be the blues. That is BluesTimeInTheCity.com with me, Roisin Bailey.
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3: Roosevelt Sykes was a blues musician also known as the Honey Dripper. He was a successful and prolific cigar-chomping blues piano player whose rollicking, thundering boogie-woogie style was highly influential. At the age of 15, the Arkansas-born Sykes went on the road playing piano with a barrelhouse style of blues that consisted of his pounding piano boogies and risque lyrics. Like many bluesmen of his time, he traveled around playing to all male audiences in sawmill, turpentine, and levee camps along the Mississippi River. In 1929, he was spotted by a talent scout and sent to New York to record for OK Records. His first release was 44 Blues, which became a blues standard and his trademark. This has been another moment in blues history, presented by Just Blues Music Foundation.
4: Blues is calling my name.
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0: And we're back with more Blues Time in the City. Absolutely, positively, the best in old school blues and new school southern soul. The blind sensation, Jay Hammer, is talking.

Jackson. She's performing one of her past performances on the top of the round five, Mini Mini Blues Concert Live. And it's clean. It's the 77th, the first album of BTIC, and it's time for the Juke Joint Jukebox Blues set. We got OB and Pat waiting in the Juke Joint. ZZ Hill is kicking off the Juke Joint Jukebox Blues set with Down Home Blues.

0: Jukebox Blues set this week is, oh, B. Buchanan, Juke Joint Queen. If you want to hear the latest episode of Blues Time in the City, just pick up your device and say, hey Siri, Alexa, Sally, Lucille, whatever the device, play Blues Time in the City. And there it is, from the latest to the greatest. This show is also archived at bluestimeinthecity.com. Coming up in just a few, we got the disgusting, horrible, hated, witty, and funny blues word of the week. And the blues email of the week is from a listener that says, he's changing and me or my son don't like it. What we gonna do? Coming up right now, we're looking inside the blues with Jay Hammer.
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0: Looking inside the blues this weekend, they're with the bottom of the hour fast track blues soundbite, Jay Hammer. Jay is called the blind sensation because of what happened to him. But he's adapting to his situation.
2: I've been blind now I wasn't born blind now, Roteen. Due to detached retina, that's what got me in the situation that I am. So now, I've actually been blind about 14 years now.
3: Oh, so you went through the whole process. How's that adaptation been?
2: Well, each day I continue to pray. It gets a little rough sometimes, Roachine, but hey, you know, I continue to pray, keep God first and everything, man. I just try to move along, you know. And at first, like I say, it was kind of hard to adapt, but hey, you know, like I say, I continue to pray and just keep God in everything, you know, and just move along with it.
0: That's the key for Jay. Continue to pray. The answer to the Blue Summer City trivia question for you on Jay Hammer: what does he do in his downtime, his spare time?

0: Well, I mostly sit around and I do a lot of thinking. That's one thing. And I'm playing. I'm not playing. Actually, I'm a grandfather. So a lot of my spare time, I'm with my grandbaby and just enjoying her and spending a lot of time with my wife and my children, just being an everyday father.
1: Nothing like being a family man, spoiling that granddaughter. That's what grandparents are supposed to do, spoil them.

0: Yes, even you, in a casual, innocent, everyday conversation. Now, the blues words of the week are tickety-tockety. Now, tickety-tockety is an app and is used on a phone as a designation for short-form videos, an endless stream of entertainment for some, and foolishness for others. Now, let's use a tickety-tockety in a sentence. I took those grandkids shopping and all they did was stand in the aisles and send out tickety-tockety videos. Tickety-tockety, the blues words of the week. Tune in next week for the blues word of the week. I promise to strangle a participle, split a verb, interrupt an interrogative, execute an exclamation, be nice to a noun, or even understand a simple subject.
1: Hey, Granddad.

0: blues time in the city. Hey, we heard from Jay Hammer. He had the fast track blues sound bite. He did This Is a Blues Club. Then we had some Lacey. I Ran a Good Man Away. That happens sometimes. And the blues word of the week, tickety-tockety. I understand that. And this is Floyd Taylor wrapping up this set with Southern Soul Party. The blues and Southern Soul artists are appearing someplace close to your town. 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There you will see who, when, and where they at. Gotta send a shout out to the listening on WQOX FM in Memphis, Tennessee. Thanks for listening to the blues on WQOX FM in Memphis. I know they're busy with school starting this time of year. I know they are very busy. Kicking off the second hour with the top of the round 5 minute blues concert live, Millie Jackson live in LA. Also in the second hour, we got more of the absolute best in old school blues and new school Southern Soul, along with other tidbits of information on blues and Southern Soul. And we'll have some Bailey Baby birthday shout outs. We'll shout out those Bailey Baby birthdays in about 1 hour from right now. Stay tuned for that.
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0: It is time to read one of those emails we get here.

of the particular email, or just comment on the email. Remember, I am not a professional anything, and whatever you hear from this email or whatever I say on this show, well, info ain't worth a quarter. It's useless. I might say anything. And the email will be slightly embellished for entertainment purposes and effect. The email from a listener that says, Regine, it's Regine, listener, not Regine. Regine, my husband of 21 years has worked hard for many, many years and was finally awarded his PhD last year. We were extremely proud of him and his accomplishment. He has a better job and is moving up in the world. My son came to me last week and reluctantly asked me if I had noticed a change in him with his demeanor. I had to be honest, and I told

Locked up, blank, speaking. He is so prim and proper now that I'm beginning to wonder who he is. After my son asked me that question, I had a talk with him about his new attitude. He says it's time for us to leave all we had established behind and move on up. He wants us to move in another neighborhood and wants the kids to finish school someplace else.

like me and male parents like him. I think this has gone to his head and he's forgetting where he came from and what got him to where he is. I'm going to keep talking to him, but I don't like where this is going. He used to listen to your blues show, but he doesn't do that anymore. Oh, too sophisticated now. But I still do, and I love it very much. I'm in a difficult situation here, but I will make this work, even with his new attitude. Sorry, I just had to vent. Well, thanks for the email, listener, and don't ever apologize for venting. You're doing what you got to do. That's why I'm here, to listen or to read. Your husband should be proud of his accomplishment, and you should too. But sometimes these accomplishments place you in a bad situation. There's an old saying that the people you look down on going up are the same people you'll look up to coming down.

email, "I am not a professional anything, but I would explain to him the harm that could be caused by this. Explain that a couple of more years won't hurt. See where it goes. Don't get me wrong, the new job may call for a move. I don't know. But it sounds to me like it's more a social promotion than anything else. You know him better than anyone else, so talk with him some more. And then again, he just may be one of those type dudes that want to move on up the social ladder. I don't know. And again, maybe he just wants a much better life for his family. Talk to him some more and see exactly what he's seeking. Good luck to you."

0: Oh, for the emailer, don't change on me just because you got a PhD. And wrapping up the first hour of Blue Slam in the City this week is L.J. Eccles. Do you love me?
1: Yes, I do.
0: I love that song.
2: 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But coming up next is the top of the hour 5-Minute Mini Blues Concert Live.
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0: Top of the Hour 5 Minute Minute Blues Concert Live. This week, we're going to present by request the one and only Millie Jackson. And fear not, this is a good, clean concert. It was done in L.A. in 1978, and Millie herself informed me and others that she has done live concerts without cussing that we can play on the radio. And trust me, you have got to check Millie. She filled in for me on Blues Time in the City a couple of years ago, and she played it. Well, she didn't cuss. Really. I couldn't believe it. So this week, by request, we're going to feature the amazing Millie Jackson, live from L.A. So without further blues ado, put your hands together as we bring to the stage for the Top of the Hour 5 Minute Minute Blues Concert Live, Millie Jackson from 1978 in Los Angeles.
1: Ladies and gentlemen, let's put our hands together for the astonishing Miss